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0: and then took them to the playoff in a pretty short period of time. He beat Alabama in Neyland, and the goalposts went in the river, right? This is a good coach, and this is a good program. This is a program that has cleared every bar except the last one. And if you look at Mississippi State, for example, they're kind of the case study. They kind of caught them at 4-0 when they looked like a real team. They beat them, and all of a sudden the Bulldogs stumble all the way to 5-8. That's not Tennessee's fault. That's variance deciding which version of your schedule you got. Now, the reason I think this flips is that the drought is partly an artifact, right? Tennessee's 2025 schedule handed them opponents who fell apart. You play a normal year, and one of those five finishes 8-4 instead of a 4-8. So yeah, verdict, it ends. And probably on a Saturday that nobody expects. They're still 0 for Georgia, though. And until that changes, maybe the ceiling conversation doesn't, at least not yet. Moving on to the next block, and this is where it goes wrong. Okay, the number here is 10. Florida State, their last road win was at Florida in November of 23. Since then, they are 0-10 away from Tallahassee. They were winless on the road in 24. They were winless on the road in 25. And in 23, remember, this was a program that went 13-1. They won the ACC. They become the only undefeated Power Conference champion ever to get left out of the playoff. And that's not ancient history. That's just 2.5 years ago. So does it continue? No. I think they'll win one. Because over 5 or 6 tries, you almost can't not. And because that's the boring answer, let me tell you what I'm actually watching. I mean, road football is one of the most honest things in the sport. I mean, you can scheme it up at home to an extent, but you can't manufacture composure on 3rd and 7 in a super hostile stadium with a headset you can't hear and the play clock ticking down to 4. You watch the tape of those 10 losses, and the common thread isn't talent. It's maybe the way things flip and they can't regain momentum. It's a muff punt or a busted coverage or a drive that forces the other team to answer. And that's what 0-10 measures. Now, Mike Norvell's back, which was not a foregone conclusion. So here's the real test. It's not whether they win a road game. It's really the first one. Because a team carrying a 10-game road losing streak walks into the stadium already flinching. And the first time something goes wrong, everybody on that sideline, they start to get a little bit shaky, right? They have to win one ugly one before they can win one comfortably. So my verdict here is the streak ends. But the number tells us Florida State is back, isn't necessarily one road win. It's finishing above 500 away from home, and I'm not quite ready to go there just yet.
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0: Baseball Hall of Fame Class of 2026, Carlos Beltran, Andrew Jones, and Jeff Kent. 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He is Mark Zinno, and I am Keith Irizarry. I have known Zinno for a while. Zinno, I will say that you are opinionated, and it's good. It's part of what we do. It's always been one of my favorite things about you. You will speak your mind. You will leave your mark. Wait, am I coming up with something? I think we have a new segment. Roll it.
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1: This is Mark My Words with Mark Zinno.
0: Oh, yeah. All right. So we got a new segment called Mark My Words. It's clever. You know, his first name's Mark and his last name's Zinno. Yeah. You know, no, we broke the bank on that one. So what's on your mind, man?
4: You know, I was at a birthday party for the kids today, and it was a baseball themed party, and a couple of dads and I was sitting around. It was cake and we were just BSing. And I looked at my phone and I realized today was a Hall of Fame induction day, and I saw the names that were inducted today, and I said, I can't think of a more lackluster, undeserving Hall of Fame class in my adult lifetime. Now, people are going to be upset about this. They're going to take this personally, okay? Because they can't seem to differentiate not a Hall of Famer and player stinks, which are two huge gaps between each other, right? None of this means the players stink. But I am one of the few remaining people in this world who still has a very high threshold for the Hall of Fame and believe that it should not be easier to get in as we go along. It should be harder to get on. We got to keep raising the standard, not lowering it to get people in. And the bigger problem here, it's not even about these three players, okay? What is happening and what is continuing to happen over the past decade, okay? We are devaluing all the homes in our community. Think about this in terms of real estate, Keith, okay? If we all live in the same community, okay, and somebody, we all live in a community that sells homes for $500,000, and somebody sells a home in that community for $450,000, then that gives way for somebody else to sell it at a cheaper price. Again, it works the same way in the other direction, right? I'm going lower because the standards are going lower. Then all of a sudden, more and more houses. I'm not going to pay $600 net development because two houses went for $450,000. Why am I going to pay $550,000? We're cheapening the entire value of everything, and that's what is happening. Here's a pop quiz for you. Since 2019, okay, do you know how many players have been elected by the baseball writers to the Hall of Fame since 2019? By the baseball writers. Just by the baseball writers.
0: 25 and just doing years, 26. Let's go 8. I'm going to go 17.
4: There have been 16 elected by the Baseball Writers Association of America. Now, pop quiz again, hotshot, okay? Because it's not enough anymore to run at a time on the ballot, we have started to create extra committees to get people another chance to get in. Do you know how many players have gotten to the Hall of Fame since 2019? Not via the baseball writers. I'll answer the question for you. It is 15, one less than the amount of people who earn their way in. Because what is happening? Well, oh, my God, we're going to whine on social media. He got robbed. He belongs in. And then we just do this thing where we just create an extra committee to throw somebody else in the Hall of Fame. You're cheapening the whole entire thing. It is supposed to be difficult to get there. It is not for everybody. And we have gotten to this point in our sports media conversation, Keith, where as soon as a player retires, oh, he's a Hall of Famer. He's going to Hall of Fame. Football is even worse at this than baseball. They will let anybody in that damn place. I think I got a shot to get voted in a Canton at this rate. Because if you're a nice enough guy and people like it, we're going to put you in the Hall of Fame nowadays. That's not the criteria. If you are not absolutely the top 1%, less than 1% of what you did in your sport, you do not belong in the Hall of Fame conversation. My friend said to me, he goes, Hall of Fame should be about a feeling. If I say the name Jeff Kent to you, does Hall of Fame pop right in your head? Sorry, Jeff, it just doesn't. Like, what are we doing here? Andrew Jones is an amazing player. Nobody's in the Hall of Fame for their defense alone other than Ozzie Smith, who, oh, by the way, probably doesn't belong in the Hall of Fame. That's neither here nor there, right? I mean, like, if okay, greatest defensive shortstop ever. We maybe could do that. Is Andrew Jones the greatest defensive center fielder ever? Yeah, but like, there's got to be more than just one thing to hang your hat on to get in the Hall of Fame. That's why it's supposed to be the entire player encompassing everything in the top 1% in every aspect and every part of the game. And the minute we start to let more and more of these people in, we're just opening the door for less and less and less and lesser players to start to get in. Because the comps, everybody starts, again, real estate, the comp for the housing, it starts to go down for everybody. And now we've turned it from the Hall of Fame to the Hall of Very Good.
0: Exactly. So I'm glad that you ended that way, because and we'll talk more. We got a little bit more time here. So that's the problem, right, is that we just want to placate everybody, and we think that everyone gets a participation trophy. And here's the deal. Andrew Jones was awesome. You said amazing. I'll say awesome. And is he a Hall of Famer? I mean, well, yes, because he's in it. Does he deserve to be a Hall of Famer? I don't have a vote. I could go either way. 434 home runs, the 10 consecutive gold gloves, they're really good. But I don't, like, when I think of the sport of baseball, and I have covered this sport for pretty much the entirety of my career, if a player is going into the Hall of Fame, I want to think about how great they were and the fact that they were one of the best that ever did it, right? And Andrew Jones was awesome. I don't, in my mind, go, he was one of the greatest that's ever played the sport of baseball. And that, to me, is a little bit of a problem.
4: Yes. I mean, think of it this way. Since Derek Jeter was elected in 2020 and David Ortiz was elected in 2022, there have been almost 20 people put in the Hall of Fame. And when I look at that list, I see one name that when I hear it, I go, Hall of Famer. And that's Ichiro Suzuki. You ready for the rest of them? Here we go. Tony Oliva, Buck O'Neill, Minnie Minoso, Jim Cott, Gil Hodges, Bud Fowler, Scott Rowland, Fred McGriff, Joe Mauer, Jim Leland, Todd Heldred, Adrian Beltre, Billy Wagner, C.C. Sabathia, Dave Parker, Dick Allen, Ken Chit, Jeff Kent, Andrew Jones, Carlos Beltran. Ichiro Suzuki is the only guy. When I hear the name, I go, that's a Hall of Famer. Everybody else, it's like, really, really good player. Okay. Even C.C. Sabathia, like 250 wins. Like, the guy had an amazing career. And for pitchers now, 250 is kind of the new 300, right? Because nobody even getting there anymore.
0: Yeah.
4: Like, you know, like Verlander's, you know, that's it. Like, so, you know, 251 wins is kind of a big deal. And you're also talking about a guy who was in the top five in the Cy Young voting like six times in his career. So there's a longevity there that's to it. But again, the whole point is just that, like, we did this thing where we just start lowering the standards across the boards. I'm not here for it, man.
0: You know what I'll throw out to you? I gave you some on Andrew Jones's numbers. Obviously, Beltran's numbers were really good, too. 435 home runs, 312 stolen bases, 3 gold gloves, right? If it were only Andrew Jones going in this year, I don't think we would have needed this segment.
4: Probably not. I think you're fair. I think, like, but we just...
0: I'm not saying he 100% deserved to be there, but...
4: These extra committee thing, it's a bunch of hogwash, man.
0: Yeah.
4: Like, I don't need it. I don't need it. You didn't get it in 10 tries. What does the 11th mean? What are we doing at this point?
0: Well, we have a committee coming up, and it's a committee of one right now. It's me. I'm going to give you my top five offensive skill players going into the 2026 NFL season. It will be ironclad and amazing.
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13: ABC News, I'm Wayne Cabot. Breaking from Seattle, as many as five victims of a shooting near the Space Needle where a large festival was going on. A pause in the Iran war tonight, but on social media, President Trump posting AI fakes of airstrikes on Karg Island. Democratic Senator Chris Van Hollen wondering how Trump intends to end a war entering month six.
14: I don't see a clear strategy, and there's never been a clear strategy. We should never have gotten into this senseless war, and we should end it now.
13: Republican Congressman Mike Turner admitting
15: there's bipartisan frustration on Capitol Hill. You're seeing it, you know, Republicans, Democrats that are showing their frustration with how this war is being, this conflict is being prosecuted.
13: Both were on ABC's This Week. President Trump will meet Benjamin Netanyahu for their first face-to-face since they started the war. He'll also meet Tuesday at the White House with Ukraine's president, who just authorized drone attacks deeper inside Russia. This is ABC News.
16: Here's your Storm Team 20 forecast. And an extreme heat warning remains in effect. Lows dip down to about 77 tonight under partly cloudy skies. Winds out of the south around 5 miles per hour. Daytime highs approaching 95. Tomorrow, mainly sunny skies. Lows level off around 77 tomorrow night. Mainly clear skies. I'm meteorologist Laura Lockwood on Sports Radio 92.3 FM and 1450 AM. 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
17: Miller time. People think it just happens, but that's not true. You know what you gotta do? You gotta go say hello with some beers. Make the plans. Forget the couch. Go to that thing. Play the game. See them in person. Talk to that stranger. 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

0: to compete for a backup job?
1: There's about five or six NFL jobs right now that are quarterback jobs that are still up in the air, right? Atlanta, Minnesota, Arizona. Who else am I missing? Cleveland. You know, like there are three. Those are four jobs that are theoretically up in the air that they could bring him into for next year. That's, you know, obviously going into this year, that may still have questions going into next year. So, you know, the chances are slim. Otherwise, he's in a backup role somewhere. But as far as a starting job is concerned, as a team that would really give up assets for him to get him there to be their starter, there would only be a handful. Yeah, C.J. Stroud would be an upgrade over probably a dozen teams in the league.
0: Exactly. And if other teams in the league see what you're seeing with D'Amico Ryans, there would be so many offensive-minded coaches that would be licking their chops to get C.J. Stroud on their roster.
1: And not only that, there are probably teams who are with older quarterbacks near the end. Pittsburgh would be another one. They're going to need a quarterback next year.
0: Yeah.
1: Right? So, you know, take them for example. You know, if Houston were to look to move C.J. Stroud, him in Pittsburgh would work perfectly. I mean, granted, he went to Ohio State and Pittsburgh, Cleveland, Ohio. You know, that doesn't really always go well. But there, that would be considered to be an upgrade, even over Aaron Rodgers right now. The 42-year-old Aaron Rodgers, I would consider C.J. Stroud an upgrade over that.
0: So there it is, our little take on pressure. If you guys want to weigh in on that one, 888-SAY-ESPN, 888-729-3776. We live in a world where LeBron James is now about to play for his fourth NBA team and continues at the age of 41, going on 42 later this year, being one of the better players in the NBA. There is also a world where Steph Curry is in Golden State. Does he want to stay there? Could we see Steph Curry moving on from the Warriors? It's ESPN Radio, the ESPN app, and Sirius XM Channel 80.
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0: open every single time. So there's nothing to worry about from the quarterback scenario. Now, if you ask me, what about the offensive line? I'll go, okay, I can see some of the concern, but he's kind of had that offensive line for the last 2 years, and guess what? Still figured it out. Cleveland's offensive line, again, with Kevin Stefanski, wasn't great. It was good. Wasn't great. And guess what? They found holes to run through, so I don't have any concerns. Again, this should be a 2,000-yard all-purpose back this year.
1: Last two seasons for Robinson, 1,456 and 1,478 on the ground. A total of 21 rushing touchdowns as well. So, Bijan Robinson, he was my number two. He's your number one. Our list did not look that different. I had Brock Bowers, Puka, Jamar Chase, Robinson, and Gibbs. You had CeeDee Lamb, Bowers, James Cook, Gibbs, and Bijan Robinson. Those are our offensive skill players.
0: And again, I will say this much, okay? Jamar Chase was, you know, next on the list, and I tossed back and forth between him and CD. Obviously, just because, as I said earlier, I don't think this Bengals team is going to be very good. And, you know, Joe Burrow being there, even if he's healthy, yes, you're going to see massive production out of Jamar Chase. But that doesn't necessarily translate to wins, and that's not really what the list was about. But also, even if their defense is better, it's still not good, and I still find them trailing a lot of games. Justin Jefferson's hard to put on this list when the quarterback play is so suspect.
1: Yep.
0: There's another guy that I thought, you know, didn't deserve to be in there, that was the guy that I think is going to have a monster year. And that's, I don't know how to say it, for Bisharlin Tootin in Jacksonville? Bashaul. Just get rooting and tooting. And he, without Travis Etienne there, that's the lead back. That's a dude that's going to have a, you know, 1,500 all-purpose yards this year.
1: Yeah, I could see that too. Again, we are, it's Monday, July 27th right now. Fantasy football drafts. Now, if you're in the fantasy industry, you've been doing them a lot. But most, you know, most human beings, they'll start doing their drafts in about a month. Mm-hmm. So there'll be, over the next couple of weeks, we will dive into fantasy football related things. Feel free. We will answer all your questions. 888-SAY-ESPN, 888-729-3776. So LeBron James is headed to Philadelphia, signed his deal. And we'll continue to talk a little bit more about him and all things going on in the NBA. It's ESPN Radio, the ESPN app, and, of course, SiriusXM, Channel 80.
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8: 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Wanting Drew Ward. 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

0: Iowa's star-studded lineup at this year's Illinois State Fair has something for everyone, including reggae, Americana, urban hip-hop, country, and rock. 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
4: Bound to Boston, final seconds tick off. The Golden State Warriors back on top of the NBA once more. Four championships in 8 years. They win three straight to close out the Celtics in six games. The Warriors are the 2022 NBA champs. 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
5: The great Mark Hess is here with the call right here on ESPN Radio. That from 4 years ago, Golden State winning it all over Boston. We are on Sportsman Line, presented by Progressive Insurance, along with Michelle Smallman, Chris Canty, Evan Cohen with you. As Golden State considered one of the losers in the LeBron sweepstakes, as LeBron is officially a member of the Philadelphia 76ers, that is still wild to say. So Golden State, yes, we have two producers, Cam Pratt, Pat Costello, who's out today, both huge Philly sports fans and now have become Sixers fans again. I wonder why.
6: I didn't quit on them. Pat did.
5: Okay, so Pat has become a Sixers fan.
7: Were you ever really in on them?
6: Me? Yeah, absolutely. I'm more in on them now. I've also never been the biggest LeBron fan in the world, but he's now my favorite player.
5: Yep, that's how it works. Been there before, that's for sure. And almost was there again, as a matter of fact. Steph Curry, Jimmy Butler, Kristaps Porzingis, Moses Moody, Al Horford, Jaxa Lendenborg, Pods, likely Draymond. Steph Curry is in the final year of his contract. He will soon be extension eligible. He is making $62.5 million this season, which, as wild as this may sound, is probably underpaid for what he has done for that organization and that area of the country. Smalls, has Steph Curry's championship window officially closed with this LeBron move?
7: Well, it's going to be 39 in March. So we know that the clock is ticking on how much time that he has left in his career. And you mentioned Moody, you mentioned Butler, the injuries that the Warriors are dealing with up at the top. That's going to be hard for them to overcome without reinforcements. Maybe Steph and the Warriors can tread water until they're able to bring in some sort of reinforcements throughout the season. But I'm not altogether hopeful based on the current construction of the team, the injuries that they're dealing with, and the landscape of the West that Steph Curry and the Warriors will ever be able to win a championship again.
8: Yeah, his window to compete for a title in Golden State is closed. The only question is, what is it going to be? Is it going to look like what we saw with Kobe Bryant at the end in L.A.? And just deciding that they're going to stay with one franchise no matter what it looks like around him? Or is there a world that exists where Steph Curry would actually consider going to play somewhere else? Does the organization want that? I have no idea where the Steph Curry twilight goes. I will just tell you this. If he remains with the Golden State Warriors, he's

0: not getting anywhere close to the championship rounds in the Western Conference.
1: So he's eligible, per reports, for a two-year, $136.7 million extension. Eligibility date is August 29th, 2026, so basically in a month or so. That puts him at $68.35 million per year, if my math is right on all of this. And that would start not this season, but the season after. So it's this season, then 2 seasons after, 3 years total. That's important because my assumption is Draymond Green will not play one day on this team that Steph Curry's not on the roster. Now, a lot of times the third guy is usually the guy that lasts the longest in terms of these big threes that like is there. Like Chris Bosh was on the Heat longer than James and Wade, believe it or not. Kevin Love was on the Cavs longer than James and Irving. So like the third guy, so to speak, is usually the last guy standing. It's weird, right?
0: It is weird.
1: So he would be the – because Clay's obviously gone. Steph is the guy and then Draymond. So the question becomes if you were the Golden State Warriors, both of you, small, start with you.
2: Okay.
1: August 29th, 2026, Steph Curry's agent calls Mike Dunleavy Jr. and says, all right, let's go. Two, 136.7. Ready to go. What do you do?
2: If I'm the Warriors?
1: Yeah.
2: I have to do it. It's still Steph Curry. He's still our franchise. And I would still hope that as a front office, I would be able to make some shrewd moves. And if he can keep us afloat, get them in contention. They're in such a precarious position because you do want him to be a legacy player. You do want Steph Curry to be the guy that ends his career in Golden State. He built that area. He is the Golden State Warriors. It would be very icky for their fans to see him play somewhere else, but I just don't know if they have enough firepower to actually compete. So it's, you're in between a rock and a hard place. What do you do? Do you honor him and the fans by having him be there, but knowing we probably aren't hanging another banner, or do you move on from him and face the reality of him ending his career elsewhere? If I'm Golden State, I'd probably bring him back.
0: Yeah, I think it's I think it's a no-brainer for the Warriors. And I get it. By giving him that contract extension, it essentially holds up the basketball program moving forward in a new direction. But he's done so much for the franchise. Being able to deliver all of the championships, the MVPs, being able to usher in a new era of Warriors basketball with a new arena in downtown San Francisco, which should not be understated in terms of the valuation of the franchise now. Mm-hmm. So because he means so much to your team, because he's been able to generate so much revenue and drive growth with your business, you have to offer him that respect of the 2 years, 136. But again, I think that keeps you from being able to spin it forward and to find a way to compete in the ultra-competitive West.
1: Okay, so off of that, you guys would both keep him there. You'd both sign him to a two-year extension because he's who he is. That's a three-year window now we're looking at.
0: Yeah, but here's the thing, man. Like, it never ends well when it comes to all-time greats with the original team that drafted him. It just doesn't.
1: But it's, wait a minute. Is he Tim Duncan, though? Could he be Tim Duncan? Where it actually could he be Dirk? I know the Bucks technically drafted Dirk, but one team guy. So could he be that?
0: Well, who's Kawhi Leonard?
1: What do you mean, who's Kawhi Leonard?
0: You said could he be Tim Duncan, right?
1: Yeah.
0: And being able to win at the end?
1: No, I'm saying end in a clean way. Because you said it's very rare that it ends in a clean way, that you kind of need that ugly divorce. Then 5 years later, it's like, all right, what are we doing? Let's get back together kind of thing.
0: Yeah, could it's been a long time since the Warriors were doing any winning.
1: I get it.
0: Like, at least with Tim Duncan, you could point to a few finals at the end of his career.
1: Oh, no question.
0: With the San Antonio Spurs. I'm just asking the question. If he is going to be Tim Duncan, who's Kawhi Leonard?
1: Okay. Mm-hmm. Oh, okay. So there are ways for them to get significantly better. They don't seem to be choosing those ways. Okay, let's talk about them. Jimmy Butler's barely going to play this year. He's on an expiring contract. You know what happens when Jimmy Butler doesn't get a contract extension that he wants or he's on the final year of a deal? He makes a mess. Now, it's a salary dump, and you're not going to be excited about the idea of like, hey, go get Paul George or go give up every pick for Anthony Davis. That's an option. I'll give you another one. Do you want to sign and trade Draymond somewhere? Not under contract. You want to sign and trade Draymond? You want to say to a team like Cleveland or Detroit or somebody that needs some nasty, that needs some veteran influence? I'm sure there's other teams you could find out there. I mean, there's a way. You want to do that? Is Steph going to be happy with that? Is Steph going to then say, well, it better work, and if I'm going to sign the extension, and if it doesn't, you're going to get me home to Charlotte, who has a gazillion picks to trade? I'm like, there are ways. The interesting part about the Warriors is they're choosing not to use any of those ways. We're on Sportsmanlife, presented by Progressive.
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11: From ABC News, I'm Sherry Preston, running from gunshots in Seattle.
12: They were stepping over people. There was a lot of food on the floor, and there were people on the floor. There were kids, strollers.
11: Roberto Ramirez, one of thousands at a food festival under Seattle's Space Needle, when two men, it's believed, began shooting at one another. Three people were killed, four hurt, including a two-year-old. Seattle Mayor Katie Wilson.
13: We're coming off of a week in Seattle where we've had three major incidents of gun violence in just a few days. We have a lot of work to do as a city and as a country to make this better.
11: Police arresting one person, still searching for others. Violence in Germany over the weekend at a pride parade in Berlin. ABC's Britt Klenet is there.
14: Police say that just before 10 p.m. on Saturday, the attacker drove a white van through what's known as Tiergarten Park. That's right alongside the Pride Parade route, and it slammed into a crowd before hitting a tree. Now, the driver then got out, according to authorities. He was armed with a machete. He began slashing at bystanders before fleeing.
11: That man, a 21-year-old, shot and killed by police in a Paris suburb overnight. Israeli Prime Minister Benjamin Netanyahu travels to the White House this week for talks with President Trump about the Middle East.
15: In the Red Sea, global shipping traffic is slowing after Iran-backed Houthi rebels claimed attacks on Saudi oil facilities and tankers. Still, oil prices were down overnight thanks to that pause in attacks between the U.S. and Iran. Drivers here at home looking for relief, with gas prices in the last week rising an average of 12 cents to $4.11 per gallon.
11: ABC's Karen Waugh in Washington. Wildfires in France and Spain leading to hundreds of thousands of evacuations and emergency meetings among government leaders. A part of France famous for Bordeaux wine now dealing with a blaze more than four times the size of Paris. Firefighters say conditions there are among the worst they've ever seen. You're listening to ABC News.
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17: From the WMAY Newsroom, I'm Greg Hallblatt. Springfield Ward 7 Alderman Brad Carlson says he'll run for re-election next spring. He's in his first term serving the ward on the city's near west side. He is a former deputy Sangamon County Clerk and has served as Capital Township Trustee and Chief of Staff at the Illinois Department of Natural Resources. Carlson pointed to his constituent service and bringing needed infrastructure improvements to his ward. Photographs of buildings at the former Pillsbury Mill site taken before demolition are available online. The archival photographs were taken for the Lincoln Library's Sangamon Valley Collection to document the structures. Photographer Ben Halpern used a traditional 4x5-inch box camera with film plates to capture the images between November 2022 and November 2024, and the images were also digitized. A link to the images is at WMAY.com. 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
18: 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My name is Darren Pritchett. Hope you had a terrific weekend. And here we go with this Monday morning, July the 27th of 2026 installment of our program. And we're starting to wind down our co-host series. And today, we are bringing into the studio the new head football coach at Chatham Glenwood High School, James Dombacher, along with the new voice of Glenwood football on 970 AM WMAY, Danny Fry. So we'll talk some Titan football coming up on the Morning Huddle when Danny and James join me starting at 7 o'clock on Sports Radio 92.3 FM and 1450 AM. And later on this afternoon from 4 until 6 o'clock, it'll be the Press Box with Larry Tate and John Price, followed by Chicago Cubs baseball, the Cubs heading down to Busch Stadium to take on the St. Louis Cardinals in Game 1 of a four-game series here on Sports Radio 92.3 and 1450. The first pitch this evening is set for 6:45. More on that and how the Cubs and Cardinals did yesterday coming up in our sports report, which is just seconds away after we take care of our forecast. This is your News Channel 20 Storm Team forecast. And we're already at 76 degrees, folks. It's going to be a scorcher. With all the details, here's meteorologist Matt Bednar.
19: Dangerous heat and humidity is in the area for today. We have an extreme heat warning in effect until 9 p.m. tonight, as temperatures will be in the mid-90s and feeling as hot as 115 this afternoon. But also later on today, we'll see a round of showers and thunderstorms come through the area, closing in around 5 p.m. Some of those storms could be strong to severe, with all modes being possible, but it's primarily a wind risk for today. Overnight tonight, we'll cool down into the mid-70s and warming up into the upper 80s for Tuesday. With the News Channel 20 Storm Team forecast, I'm meteorologist Matt Bednar.
18: Now it's time for your Morning Huddle Sports Report. Jameson Taillon of the Cubs trailed the Pirates 3-1 in the third inning when the Buccos struck gold with Ryan O'Hearn.
20: With one away, the pitch driven to deep right center. Back toward the wall is Pete Armstrong. That is a grand slam.
18: The Cubs would trail 7-1. They got to within a run, but fell to the Pirates 8-7. Seiya Suzuki hit a two-run home run in the ninth inning for Chicago. Jameson Taillon took the Cub loss. He gave up 7 runs over 4 innings. The Cubs open a 4-game series against the Cardinals at Busch Stadium tonight at 6:45. David Peterson will pitch for the Cubs. The Cardinals have not announced their starting pitcher as of yet. The Cardinals got some early offense from Ivan Herrera.
21: From getting back into this wild card chase, is that one launched high in the air to left? That one's not coming back. Ivan Herrera, an extra base hit in his last 2 games. Cardinals back in front, it's 2-1.
18: But the story of the last 2 weeks reared its ugly head once again, with the offense going quiet and the bullpen imploding. Matt Swanson gave up 3 runs in the 10th inning, allowing Cincinnati to beat St. Louis 5-3. Kyle Leahy gave up 2 runs over 6 innings for St. Louis and struck out a career-high 9. The White Sox were hitting moonshots against the Astros.
22: And Murakami launches out into deep right. He's hit 2 today.
23: Have a day.
22: 12-3.
18: Murakami drove in 6 runs as the White Sox defeated the Astros 12-3. Sam Antonacci went 2-for-2 with a walk and 2 runs scored. The Sox bullpen delivered 4 2/3 innings of scoreless baseball, with Sean Newcomb earning the victory. The Guardians lost to Tampa Bay 1-0, so the White Sox lead in the AL Central is now 2.5 games over Cleveland. The White Sox will pitch Noah Schultz at home versus the Yankees tonight at 6:40. The Lucky Horseshoes won at home over Du Bois County 10-9. Corey Heim won the NASCAR Brickyard 400 with Christopher Bell second and Joey Logano third. For more local scores, highlights, and interviews, log on to channel1450.com.
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18: 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The Morning Huddle coming out of the Green Audi Studios. 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
0: It's time for the first pitch as Darren offers opening thoughts and sets up the lineup for today's morning huddle.
18: All right, let's get started. With the Cubs and the Pirates wrapping up their weekend series at PNC Park yesterday, a very successful first 2 days of the series for the Chicago Cubs, winning in 10 innings on Friday, 3-2, and then an 11-0 victory over Paul Skenes and the Pirates on Saturday. Cubs going for the three-game sweep, and they sent Jameson Taillon to the mound against Braxton Ashcraft, probably one of the best pitchers that a lot of people don't know about in Major League Baseball. This guy has really, really good stuff, but the Cubs did some damage against him yesterday, including in the second inning, the Cubbies had the bases loaded for Dansby Swanson.
1: Big hits, two in this series.
2: Line drive, base sent to left. There's another one right there. Conforto heads home. Here comes the throw to the plate, the slide, the tag, safe at the plate. The Pirates might challenge the call. Good throw by Callahan. Quinton Berry, good aggressive base coaching at third, giving the green light to Conforto, who slid in head first. The home plate umpire, Viscotti, right on top of the call, immediately called him safe. And I don't think the Pirates are going to challenge. No siree. It's a run. Cubs lead 1-0.
18: Correct myself, it was first and second for Dansby Swanson. Swanson drives in another run from the bottom of the order. He's got 61 runs batted in. Now, most of those in like a week span, but 61 is 61. Of the Cubs had a 1-0 lead until
2: 1-1. Hit in the air, deep left field. Back goes Happ near the wall. That ball is gone.
18: One of the bright young stars in the game. This guy has joined the Buccos lineup at the age of 22, and he has been incredible. Esmerlin Valdez, his 14th home run of the year. He's got 36 driven in. He's hitting in the cleanup spot for the Buccos. And an issue for Jameson Taillon, giving up the long ball. He gave up a 405-foot shot to Valdez, and the game was tied at one. But Taillon was not done. Unfortunately for the Cubs, in giving up the long ball in the second inning, Sean Ross was at the plate, and he has never hit a major league home run.
2: And here comes the 3-2. Hit high in the air into left field and deep. Back goes Happ. Back to the wall. That's going to be long gone. Sean Ross with his first big league home run.
18: Yeah, it was a no-doubter. How about 438 feet? Woof! 3-1 Buccos over the Cubs after two innings. More trouble for Taillon in the bottom of the third inning. Pittsburgh had the bases loaded for Ryan O'Hearn.
2: With one away, the pitch. Driven to deep right center. Back toward the wall is Pete Armstrong. That is a grand slam.
18: 406 feet off the bat of O'Hearn. And the Cubs trailed the Pirates 7-1 after three innings. Taillon would go four frames, six hits, seven earned runs, two walks, three strikeouts, and three more home runs allowed. That might be the final start for Taillon for the Cubs for the rest of the year. In particular, with the trade deadline looming, they feel confident It seems like when there's an issue to go to Javier Assad, that's a possibility. But you have to wonder, the Cubs just cannot keep throwing out a batting practice pitcher. We'll see what they decide to do. But it's 7-1 Buccos going to the top of the fourth inning. Carson Kelly picked up an RBI ground out. Nico Horner scored to make it 7-2. This is Pedro Ramirez.
3: Porto leading in foul territory at third. Here's a ground ball toward the middle. That's going to be a base hit. A run is in. And the Cubs are making a comeback. RBI single. Pedro Ramirez, his 13th run batted in. Nicely done by the young player.
4: Absolutely. You take that inside pitch. It's the second time he's done it today.
18: Ramirez playing third base for the Cubs yesterday. You have to wonder if they're going to go out and get a significant starting pitcher at the deadline. Pedro Ramirez might be one of the important chips. So I love the fact, even though they were giving Bregman a day off, they show this guy can play many positions, including third base. With Conforto crossing home plate, it was 7-3 in favor of Pittsburgh. Later on in the fourth inning, Pete Crow Armstrong at the plate.
4: Better and better.
3: Drives one in the air to right field. Going back is Valdez at the wall. Does he have a play? No, it's off the wall. Pete's going to get three bases. A run is in. Racing in the third with a standing three-base hit is Pete Crow Armstrong. It's a 7-4 ball game, and you can hear the Cub fans as if to say, this thing is not over by a long shot.
18: The sixth triple for PCA and RBI number 60. And the Cubbies, after scoring three in the fourth, were back to within 7-4. But that Valdez guy proved to be a pain in the neck for the Cubs yesterday.
6: The pitch.
7: Little looper in a right center field, dropping in for a base hit. RBI single for Valdez. It's now 8-4 Pittsburgh here in the fifth.
18: That would be an important base hit because in the eighth inning, Nico Horner delivered an RBI single. Michael Busch scored. Pirates 8, Cubs 5. In the top of the ninth inning, Dansby Swanson reached base at the plate. With one out, Seiya Suzuki.
3: Pirates trying to salvage the series finale after the Cubs took the first two games.
4: Deep drive to left, down the line, in the corner. This ball is gone for a two-run homer. It's not over yet. The Cubs are within one. Two-run home run, Seiya Suzuki. Looked like it might have been a hanging breaking ball.
8: Yeah, after all those fastballs, and Suzuki just kind of jumped on the last one, and I don't think picked it up real well. Then you throw him a breaking ball in or half about belt high, and Seiya hammers this ball down the line, a long home run. And as you said, Pat, Cubs down by a run.
18: So Mason Montgomery gave up that two-run home run. He stayed in the ball game and retired Michael Busch for the second out. The next hitter was Ian Happ.
4: It's 2-2 on Happ. He swings and misses, and the ball game is over. A high fastball gets him. The Pirates hang on to win. 8-7 over the Cubs. Cubs still won the series, but they lose this one today.
18: The 136th time Ian Happ has struck out this year. And the Pirates hold on to beat the Cubs 8-7. A lot of offense in this ballgame. The Cubs, 7 runs, 12 hits, no errors, 6 left. They went 5 for 11 with runners in scoring position. For the Pirates, 8 runs, 11 hits, no errors, 4 left. Ashcraft, the winner, giving up 4 runs in 6 innings. He's now 10-4. Tyone takes the loss. He is now 2-6 with a 5.92 earned run average. Also yesterday, the Milwaukee Brewers were in action. Jacob Mizorowski on the mound. So you probably know what happened. Yeah, they won. They beat Colorado 11-2. Mizorowski started the game by striking out the first 7 Rockies that he faced. The Phillies defeated the Yankees 11-4, so the Cubs are still the number one team in the wild card race in the National League. The Phillies are 2.5 off the pace. The Chicago Cubs road trip through the NL Central continues tonight. It's game one of a four-game series at Busch Stadium against the St. Louis Cardinals. You can hear the Cubs and Redbirds tonight. 6:10 will join the Cubs radio network for the pregame, and the first pitch is at 6:45. David Peterson will get the start for Chicago. The Cardinals have not announced their starting pitcher for tonight's action. The Redbirds yesterday continued their homestand against the Cincinnati Reds. Entering yesterday's action, they were 1-2 on the homestand, losing one game to Arizona. They lost to the Reds on Friday 4-2, and then behind Andre Pallante, and actually a little offense, the Cardinals beat the Reds Saturday 7-0. So, the rubber game of the three-game series, Andrew Abbott, the left-hander going for Cincinnati. Arguably the Cardinals' best starting pitcher, Kyle Lahey, on the mound. I know Michael McGreevy has a better ERA, but I tell you what, this guy's been coming on strong, and now he's starting to strike people out. He continues to learn how to be a starting pitcher at the major league level. He was a starter in the minor leagues. In fact, I remember Kyle Lahey starting a game with the Peoria Chiefs against the South Bend Cubs. So Lahey on the mound, and the Cardinals provided him an early advantage thanks to Jose Fermin.
5: Swing, fly ball. That should get the job done. Blade in, over. Hurley's going to tag. Here comes the throw. It's going to be cut off. Fermin delivers a sack fly. The Cardinals strike first. It's 1-0.
18: Audio courtesy of Cardinals TV. Yeah, the Cardinal offense has been quiet as of late, so you have to use a sacrifice fly in your highlight package. 1-0 in favor of St. Louis. The Cardinals gave that run back in the top of the third inning.
6: Opposite way with carry by De La Cruz. And gone! A long ride to left center. Ellie thunders his 18th, and he ties it at one.
18: Ellie De La Cruz, 410-foot home run. Bottom of the third inning, the Cardinals retook the lead thanks to Ivan Herrera.
5: Back in front, it's 2-1.
18: Home run number 12, RBI number 44 for Herrera, and the Cardinals had a 2-1 lead in the third. Their offense was pretty quiet after that. Top of the fifth inning. Honestly, this one can't happen. Brian Hayes is not one of the stronger hitters in Major League Baseball, but he got a pitch to hit from Kyle Lahey.
9: It is blasted, swung on high and deep to left. Velasquez is back at the track, looking up at the wall. It is gone. Key Brian Hayes drives it out of here to left. And this game is tied at 2 on his third home run of the year.
18: That one hurts. Game tied at 2. Lahey, 6 innings, 6 hits, 2 earned runs, a walk, 9 strikeouts. Both runs allowed via the home run ball. Cardinals offense did nothing against Abbott the rest of the way. He went 6 innings, 3 hits, 2 earned runs. Reds bullpen, pretty sharp for the most part. And the Reds got the game into extra innings, tied at 2. The Cardinals called upon the struggling Matt Swanson, and it did not go well.
6: Oh, into right field. Down for a hit. Stevenson comes home. Sal Stewart delivers.
10: Can he be any more automatic?
6: The first Reds lead of the game with the pinch hit, base hit from Sal Stewart, 3-2 Cincinnati.
18: That's from Reds TV. Oliver Marmol brought in the lefty Justin Brule to face the lefty Nathaniel Lowe.
6: Slapped into left. That's down for a base hit. Stewart scores. De La Cruz home. Nathaniel Lowe left on left. The two-run base hit. And on for the Reds. It's 5-2.
18: All of the runs on the record of Matt Swanson, who took the loss. Cardinals picked up an RBI from Alec Burleson in the 10th. had the winning run at the plate in the bottom of the 10th when Jose Fermin flied out, and the Reds take the series in Game 3, beating St. Louis by a score of 5-3, just 7 base hits for St. Louis. They went 3-for-13 with runners in scoring position, stranding 10. The Reds had 5 runs on 10 hits. The Cardinals are now 53-52, 13 games behind Milwaukee for first in the Central. The Cardinals currently reside in fourth place in the division. The White Sox were in action at home against the Houston Astros. So far in this series, the Astros took Game 1 on Friday by a score of 9-5. And then on Saturday, the Astros beat the White Sox by a score of 4-1. So the White Sox needing a victory, Eric Fetty on the mound for Chicago, and the Astros countered with Ronel Blanco. In the top of inning number 1, the Astros would take the early advantage.
11: 3-2, swing and a high fly ball out into very deep left, and it's a leadoff home run for Jeremy Pena, and it's 1-0 Houston.
18: But don't worry, Mooney Murakami at the plate with Sam Antonacci on first base in the bottom of the first inning.
11: 3-2. Swing and a fly ball the other way. Deep left, and she's gone. On his bobblehead day.
8: With his parents in attendance. Boy, was that needed. Best swing he's taken since he's been back.
11: Home run number 21. He ends those streaks I talked about. Sox lead 2-1.
18: Well, Jeremy Pena homered again in the third inning. We were tied at 2. It was Murakami's turn to get back to the plate with Drew Romo and Sam Antonacci on base in the bottom of the third inning.
11: 1-1. There's a swing and a roller to Altuve. A run will score. It's a 2-for-1. Romo crosses home plate. Antonacci heads to third, and the Sox lead again 3-2. So two go-ahead RBIs among the three for Murakami.
18: And it looked like in the fourth inning, the Astros were going to pick up another home run.
11: Swinging a fly ball deep to right, and a leaping attempt and a catch by Montgomery. I think he took away a homer from Wade.
8: Well, worst case scenario, extra bases. It was right at the yellow line at the top of the fence. He got back, took a look to see where he was, and then timed his jump perfectly. That's how you teach it as an outfield instructor. He did it all right.
18: So the Sox still had the lead 3-2 until the top of the fifth inning. Taylor Trammell homered for the Astros, and the game was tied at 3. But in the bottom of the sixth inning, guess who was on base again? Sam Antonacci in front of Miguel Vargas.
11: 1-1, hammered to left. She's going to go. 5-3, a two-run homer for Vargas.
8: That's digging deep enough right there, and the focus was there. And it was a more compact, right-to-the-point swing on a high fastball. What a beautiful result on something that Vargas earned right there.
18: 22nd home run for Vargas, RBI 62 and 63. For Sam Antonacci, he went 2-for-2 with a walk and 2 runs scored. He's now hitting .283 with a .376 on base percentage. And the White Sox back in front again, 5-3. They had more fun in the bottom of the 7th inning. Getting things started, Chase Meidroth.
11: Meidroth, it's a high fly into deep left field. DeCenzo back at the fence. It's a home run! Chase Meidroth makes it 6-3.
18: Also in the bottom of the 7th inning, Mooney Murakami an RBI single. Andrew Benintendi an RBI single. It was 9-3 White Sox after inning number 7. The White Sox would add another home run in the 8th inning. This time it was Junior Perez belting one over the fence. A two-run shot, 11-3, and the capper to a great offensive day. Murakami back at the plate in the bottom of the 8th inning.
11: And Murakami launches out into deep right. He's hit two today.
12: Have a day.
11: 12-3.
18: Murakami went 3-for-5 with 2 home runs, 3 runs scored, and 6 RBI. His RBI total now up to 48. And that's a White Sox winner. They beat the Astros 12-3. Houston, 3 runs on 7 hits. The Sox, 12 runs on 12 hits, 3 left, 3-for-9 with runners in scoring position. Great work by the Sox bullpen. 4 2/3 scoreless. Hicks, Newcomb, Taylor, Murphy, and Dominguez. Newcomb got the win. Taylor collected a hold. So the Sox get back in the win column. They're now 55 up and 49 down. And with Cleveland losing to Tampa Bay 1-0, the Guardians have now lost 5 in a row. And they are 2.5 behind Chicago for first place in the Central. Minnesota is 53-54. They've won 2 in a row, including Sunday. They are 3.5 games behind Chicago. It's the White Sox and the Yankees from the Rate tonight at 6:40. The starting pitcher for Chicago is rookie Noah Schultz. Prospect League. At Robin Roberts Stadium, the Lucky Horseshoes beat Du Bois County 10-9. NASCAR. At the Indianapolis Motor Speedway for the Brickyard 400, Christopher Bell came up just short. Corey Heim got the win. Bell second, Joey Logano third. On Saturday, Justin Allgaier finished in second place at the Brickyard for the O'Reilly Auto Parts Series race. He's already the regular season champ, and he extended his points lead to 265. The NASCAR Series and the O'Reilly Auto Parts Series will be at Iowa Speedway this coming weekend. The O'Reilly race is Saturday at 4 o'clock Central Time. The NASCAR Iowa Corn 350 is Sunday at 2:30 Central Time. And one other NASCAR note for Jimmy Johnson fans, he's going to run the Daytona 500 one more time in 2027. Hendrick Motorsports made that announcement, and he will drive his classic number 48 for that final go-around Daytona International Speedway. It is 6:32 at Sports Radio 92.3 and 1450. All right, coming up in our next segment, Joe Buck went into Baseball's Hall of Fame over the weekend. Ford Frick Award winner. We're going to look back at his career, including some of his comments, fun comments, during his acceptance speech in Cooperstown on Saturday. 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
3: From the WMAY Newsroom, I'm Greg Hallbleib. Photographs of buildings at the former Pillsbury Mills site taken before demolition are available online. The archival photographs were taken for the Sangamon Valley Collection at the Lincoln Library by photographer Ben Halpern, who used a traditional 4x5-inch box camera with film plates. Between November 2022 and November 2024, the images were also digitized, and we have linked to the images at WMAY.com. A Pillsbury Historical Context Report is also available in the Sangamon Valley Collection and at PillsburyProject.org. Moving Pillsbury forward reported a 10,000-pound wrecking ball has been working over the past several days on demolishing the north silos. Springfield Ward 7 Alderman Brad Carlson has announced he plans to run for re-election. He's in his first term serving the ward on the city's near west side. Carlson has served as Deputy Sangamon County Clerk, Capital Township Trustee, and Chief of Staff at the Illinois Department of Natural Resources. More at WMAY.com.
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7: Dangerous heat and humidity is in the area for today. We have an extreme heat warning in effect until 9 p.m. tonight, as temperatures will be in the mid-90s and feeling as hot as 115 this afternoon. But also later on today, we'll see a round of showers and thunderstorms come through the area, closing in around 5 p.m. Some of those storms could be strong to severe, with all modes being possible, but it's primarily a wind risk for today. Overnight tonight will cool down into the mid-70s and warming up into the upper 80s for Tuesday. With the News Channel 20 Storm Team forecast, I'm meteorologist Matt Bednar.
6: This is your Morning Huddle Sports Report. The Pirates' Sean Ross broke a 1-1 tie with Jameson Taillon of the Cubs in the second inning yesterday.
8: And here comes the 3-2. Hit high in the air into left field and deep. Back goes Happ. Back to the wall. That's going to be long gone. Sean Ross with his first big late home run.
6: The Pirates' lead would grow to 7-1 before the Cubs rallied to within 8-7 thanks to a ninth inning, two-run home run from Seiya Suzuki. Mason Montgomery retired the next two batters to complete the Pirates' 8-7 victory. The Cub loss went to Jameson Taillon, who allowed seven runs over four innings. The Phillies defeated the Yankees 11-4, so the Cubs enter today's action with a 2.5 game wild card lead over Philadelphia. David Peterson will pitch for the Cubs in St. Louis against the Cardinals tonight at 6:45 on Sports Radio 92.3 and 1450. The Cardinals have not announced their starting pitcher as of yet. Yesterday, the Reds and the Cardinals were 2-2 in the top of the 10th inning when Matt Swanson gave up an RBI hit to Sal Stewart. Two batters later, Nathaniel Lowe was at the dish.
9: Slapped into left. That's down for a base hit. Stewart scores. De La Cruz home. Nathaniel Lowe left on left. The two-run base hit. Add on for the Reds. It's 5-2.
6: Audio courtesy of Reds TV. Cincinnati defeated the Cardinals 5-3. Kyle Leahy had another strong start for St. Louis, giving up two runs over six innings and striking out a career-high 9. The White Sox used the long ball to rout the Astros.
8: 1-1, hammered to left. She's going to go. 5-3, a two-run homer for Vargas. Meidroff hits a high fly into deep left field. DeCenzo back at the fence. It's a home run. Chase Meidroff makes it 6-3.
6: The Sox would use five home runs to down the Astros 12-3. A huge day for Muni Murakami. He hit two home runs and drove in six. Sam Antonacci went 2-for-2 at the plate with a walk and two runs scored. The Sox now have a 2.5 game lead in the AL Central over the Guardians after Cleveland's 1-0 loss to Tampa Bay. The White Sox will host the Yankees tonight at 6:40 with rookie Noah Schultz on the hill. At Robin Roberts Stadium, the Lucky Horseshoes walked off to Boyce County 10-9. Corey Heim won the NASCAR Brickyard 400 with Christopher Bell second and Joey Logano third. For more local scores, highlights, and interviews, log on to channel1450.com.
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6: 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Joe Buck, of course, the son of legendary Cardinal broadcaster Jack Buck, paved quite a career for himself as a broadcaster in Major League Baseball. Of course, got his start in the majors with the Cardinals, went on to a phenomenal career with Fox as the lead Major League Baseball play-by-play guy and called the World Series from 1996 until 2021. The 24-year run is the longest of any broadcaster in baseball history. And just think about some of the great moments he was a part of, including in 2004.
15: Back to Folk. Red Sox fans have longed to hear it. The Boston Red Sox are world champions.
6: And then another streak breaker the next year.
15: Tying run at second, two out. Palmeiro over the head of Jenks. Uribe charges, throws. Out! And the White Sox have won the World Series. Juan Uribe with a play, charging it, throwing it, and the White Sox celebrate their first title in 88 years.
6: And then 11 years later, a pretty historic win took place.
15: Here's the 0-1. This is going to be a tough play.

0: Cardinal fans, some of them think I don't like the Cardinals. Life is so hard, isn't it? Wah. But there are also the touching moments, like the time in San Francisco after a big playoff game when a little boy and his father stood beneath the booth yelling for me to look down as I was packing my backpack after a big Giants win in an NLCS game. Of course, I made that little boy's day as I looked over the edge of the booth at he and his father simply giving me the finger. Ah, the look of pride on that dad's face is a look I'll never forget. And so, now, from this stage, on this day, to those two people somewhere walking the earth, I say, back at ya.
1: Well, Joe Buck had a great, great speech. More on that in a moment. But for me as a broadcaster, I could only imagine having a famous dad have to follow in his footsteps. But also, it's an opportunity as a broadcaster, you can pay tribute to your dad. And boy, did Joe ever do that, because in 1991, the Braves and the Twins were a part of a terrific fall classic, and Game 6 ended this way.
2: Into deep left center for Mitchell, and we'll see you tomorrow night.
1: Well, in 2011, what do you know, the Cardinals and the Rangers in a classic Game number 6.
3: Hits it in the air to center. We will see you tomorrow night.
1: And the rest is history. No doubt about it. Now Joe Buck forever cemented as one of the great broadcasters in baseball with his induction into the Baseball Hall of Fame via the Ford Frick Award.
0: It is hard for me to do something like this and not make it all about my dad, but I'm going to try. With apologies to Lou Gehrig, I want to take the next 10 minutes to try and convince you that I am indeed the luckiest man on the face of the earth, at least when it comes to calling this great game into a microphone. Lucky in many ways. I was in the crowd in 1987 when my father, Jack Buck, was given this Ford C. Frick Award. I was 18. That's 39 years ago. And my seatmates that day are here with us this afternoon, and more on them in just a second. I'd never heard of Ford C. Frick, but I saw the look on my father's face when he found out that he was receiving it, and I saw the immense pride that my dad had as he stood on that stage. Back then, they did it during the main induction ceremony in front of the Hall of Famers, and talked about the honor he felt being the eyes and ears of Cardinal fans when he sat in the best seat in the house and told them how their team was doing that day or night. And that's really where my story began. Doing the same thing for those fans as I sat next to my dad and Mike Shannon. It actually began 2 years prior to that in Louisville, AAA, calling the Louisville Redbirds with my great friend Jim Kelch, the lead announcer, who was the perfect partner to a then 19-year-old who was learning what it took to do baseball day after day and give it your best. That quickly led to, thanks to nepotism, and the novelty of having Jack Buck's kid call Cardinal games, what I consider to be the best gig in the business. Hired by Mike Rorty, Anheuser-Busch, and the ball club, I got my baptism by fire at 21 years old. It was my own little personal game of Monopoly as I got to pass go and leapfrog over many people who were broadcasting in the minor leagues who were far more qualified to call big league baseball than I was at that stage in my life. Believe me, I felt the guilt back then. I heard the criticism. Weirdly enough, I still feel the guilt, and I still hear the criticism to this day. But I'm leaving that on this stage today when I walk out of here.
1: Well, there is no doubt he had a leg up on everybody, but you know what? He took advantage of it. It's one thing to have the opportunity to jump over people into a big seat, but also, that's where the help ends. You've got to earn the opportunities from then on out, and Joe Buck certainly did. One of the great TV broadcasters of all time, Joe Buck, now forever cemented with his dad as one of the greats in Cooperstown. 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
9: 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Darren Pritchett back with you. A quick check on our title sponsor, Circa Sports Illinois, and their betting lines for today. No lines yet for the Cubs and Cardinals down at Busch Stadium because Oliver Marmol has not announced his starting pitcher for tonight's game. It'll be David Peterson on the mound for Chicago. 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Pregame at 6:10, the first pitch at 6:45. White Sox at home, they're going to take on the New York Yankees tonight. Noah Schultz is the starting pitcher for Chicago. The Yankees are the betting favorite tonight on the money line at -143. You can get the Sox at +128, and the over-under for total runs in that ball game is 8.5. You can check out all of the lines courtesy of our title sponsor, Circa Sports Illinois. We are talking high school football, Chatham Glenwood football on the huddle this morning. My co-host, James Dombacher, the new head football coach at Glenwood, also the new voice of the Titans, Danny Fry. 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
20: I'm Sherry Preston. A food festival in the heart of Seattle ending in tragedy with the death of three people and the wounding of three more in a mass shooting. ABC's Alex Stone is near the Space Needle with details.
21: First responders rushing to the festival, attempting to revive two of the people who were shot. But both of those victims ultimately declared dead on scene. Four other people, including a two-year-old, were transported by firefighters to a local hospital after sustaining injuries. One of them later died. One suspect has been taken into custody. Police say another suspect is still on the loose.
20: A pause in the U.S.-Iran war, but a delicate one, as diplomatic efforts resume once again. ABC's Rachel Scott is in Washington.
22: Sources tell me today that President Trump is now holding off on a major escalation against Iran to give way for diplomacy to reopen the Strait of Hormuz. I'm told the president was prepared to launch a series of strikes on Friday, but decided to hold off. Sources also say officials discussed the impact a major attack could have tab on the U.S.'s depleting stock of air defense interceptors.
20: In parts of Central Europe, wildfires are burning out of control and authorities are going door to door telling people to get out. ABC's Marcus Moore is close to the French border in Spain.
0: Terrifying wildfires fueled by bone-dry conditions and high winds forcing some 300,000 people in Spain and France to flee their homes. Authorities calling the conditions in France's Gironde region, home to the country's famous Bordeaux wine, among the worst they have ever seen. Fires scorching an area four times the size of Paris.
20: At an emergency meeting of French government officials today, the country's interior minister did say that the largest fire has stopped growing. The suspect in this weekend's ramming and machete attack at a Pride festival in Berlin is dead. He was killed in a confrontation with German police in a suburb of the city. They think he had ties to Islamic State groups. You're listening to ABC News.
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23: From the WNY Newsroom, I'm Greg Hallblank. Springfield Ward 7 Alderman Brad Carlson says he'll run for re-election next spring. He's in his first term serving the ward on the city's near west side. He is a former deputy Sangamon County Clerk and has served as Capital Township Trustee and Chief of Staff at the Illinois Department of Natural Resources. Carlson pointed to his constituent service and bringing needed infrastructure improvements to his ward. Photographs of buildings at the former Pillsbury Mill site taken before demolition are available online. The archival photographs were taken for the Lincoln Library's Sangamon Valley Collection to document the structures. Photographer Ben Halpern used a traditional 4x5-inch box camera with film plates to capture the images between November 2022 and November 2024, and the images were also digitized. A link to the images is at WMAY.com. 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
9: 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Darren Pritchett with you on this Monday morning. Our co-host this morning, brand new Glenwood football coach, James Dombacher, along with the new voice of the Titans on 970 AM WMAY, Danny Fry. They'll join me in just a couple of moments. Right now, let's get to our forecast. It's going to be a steamy one today, already 76 degrees in the capital city. With your forecast, here's meteorologist Matt Bednar.
24: Dangerous heat and humidity is in the area for today. We have an extreme heat warning in effect until 9 p.m. tonight, as temperatures will be in the mid-90s and feeling as hot as 115 this afternoon. But also later on today, we'll see a round of showers and thunderstorms come through the area, closing in around 5 p.m. Some of those storms could be strong to severe, with all modes being possible, but it's primarily a wind risk for today. Overnight tonight will cool down into the mid-70s and warming up into the upper 80s for Tuesday. With the News Channel 20 Storm Team Forecast, I'm meteorologist Matt Bednar.
9: Now it's time for your Morning Huddle Sports Report. Jameson Taillon and the Cubs trailed the Pirates 3-1 in the third inning when the Buccos struck gold with Ryan O'Hearn.
25: With one away, the pitch driven to deep right center. Back toward the wall is Pete Armstrong. That is a grand slam.
9: The Cubs would trail 7-1. They got to within a run but fell to the Pirates 8-7. Seiya Suzuki hit a two-run home run in the ninth inning for Chicago. Jameson Taillon took the Cub loss. He gave up seven runs over four innings. The Cubs open a four-game series against the Cardinals at Busch Stadium tonight at 6:45. David Peterson will pitch for the Cubs. The Cardinals have not announced their starting pitcher as of yet. The Cardinals got some early offense from Ivan Herrera.
25: From getting back into this wild card chase, is that one launched high in the air to left?
3: That one's not coming back. Ivan Herrera, an extra base hit in his last two games. Cardinals back in front. It's 2-1.
9: But the story of the last 2 weeks reared its ugly head once again, with the offense going quiet and the bullpen imploding. Matt Swanson gave up 3 runs in the 10th inning, allowing Cincinnati to beat St. Louis 5-3. Kyle Leahy gave up 2 runs over 6 innings for St. Louis and struck out a career-high 9. The White Sox were hitting moonshots against the Astros.
4: And Murakami launches out into deep right. He's hit 2 today.
5: Have a day.
4: 12-3.
9: Murakami drove in 6 runs as the White Sox defeated the Astros 12-3. Sam Antonacci went 2 for 2 with a walk and 2 runs scored. The Sox bullpen delivered 4 2/3 innings of scoreless baseball, with Sean Newcomb earning the victory. The Guardians lost to Tampa Bay 1-0, so the White Sox lead in the AL Central is now 2.5 games over Cleveland. The White Sox will pitch Noah Schultz at home versus the Yankees tonight at 6:40. The Lucky Horseshoes won at home over Du Bois County 10-9. Corey Heim won the NASCAR Brickyard 400 with Christopher Bell second and Joey Logano third. For more local scores, highlights, and interviews, log on to channel1450.com.
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26: I'm clearing too early. I'm clearing too late. My swing feels like an unfolding lawn chair.
9: We're back on the Morning Huddle. Good morning. Darren Pritchett with you. 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He is Mike Quimby. Mike, I'm betting it was another great weekend at Green Hyundai.
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9: It is 11 minutes after 7 o'clock on this Monday morning, 76 degrees in the capital city. Welcome to hour number 2 of the Morning Huddle. Darren Pritchett with you. And our series of co-hosts continues today. We've got a lot of red in studio as we have the presence of Glenwood Football. The new head football coach of the Titans, James Dombacher, joins us here in studio along with the new voice of the Titans on 970 AM WMAY, Danny Fry. First off, Coach, good to see you this morning. How are you?
7: I'm good. Thank you. Thank you.
9: Great to have you here in studio. Danny, always great to see you. How are you?
10: Doing well. Thanks for having us here.
9: Coach, in 25 days, the Titans are going to be running out onto the field for week one football action. Exciting, scary. What comes to mind knowing we're 25 days away from playing real football?
7: You know, you say the number at 25, it can be a little scary. You know, I think we still have a lot of stuff to put in and iron out some things. But at the same time, you think about being at Glenwood and the atmosphere that they bring for football. I think that's exciting to be able to see the boys run down the berm for the first time and be there and just buy into everything that's going to be happening in that week one game.
9: Have you made the decision? Are you going to run down the hill?
7: I will not be running down the berm. No, no. I would probably fall and hurt myself. So, yeah.
9: Dabo Sweeney makes it look easy. Clemson, doesn't he? I mean, he's full speed.
7: Yeah, his hill is probably a little steeper. He might be in a little better shape than I am, even though he's older than me.
10: Hey, when my brother played there for Glenwood Football, I said that was the most nervous he was running down, especially when he had one of the flags. You know, all the tension's on you. You don't want to tumble down there.
9: And if one goes down, then we're going to have 10 or 12.
10: It's a domino effect.
9: And it's going to be an avalanche, that's for sure. James, what about the honor of being the Glenwood football coach, just the sixth football coach in program history?
7: Yeah, I think it was a massive honor to get the call from Caitlin Moody to get the opportunity to lead the football team. You know, this was a decision I sat on for a long time to even put my application in. I actually think I put it in on the very last day.
9: No kidding.
7: I took my time after I left my first job to consider where I was going to go and put myself with the right people to be able to work with. And there was just a line of positives that came with Glenwood. So, yeah.
9: Go through some of those positives. What makes the Glenwood job one of those that's very difficult to pass up?
7: Well, one, you don't have to sit there and go recruit the hallways anymore. You know, if you're at a small school like I was at New Berlin or back at Auburn, you got to sit there and recruit the hallways, and you got to get kids out to keep your numbers up. You don't win, then kids get they're not interested anymore. They don't want to come out, right? And when you have a 6A school with a number of kids that you can choose from, and they all just want to be there and be great. So that was awesome to look at. And then just a factor of Caitlin being there and Caleb Cox as well. Caleb does a lot with the strength and conditioning, both IC people, right? So I worked with them when I was coaching at IC. So I built a relationship there already. So I knew I could trust them and work with them well. And I think it'd be a really good partnership moving forward.
9: Now, Danny, besides being the new voice of the Titans on 970 AM WMAY, Director of Communications for Ball Chatham School District, so I would have to imagine there were quite a few applications that came into the email box of the AD knowing that this Glenwood job was open.
10: Yes, and I just want to shout out, and Coach already did first, Caitlin Moody's an outstanding athletic.
7: Yes.
10: Amazing.
7: Amazing.
10: You know, I come from, you worked with Notre Dame, you know, a lot, Darren. I worked in college athletics before this. Coach coached in college. I mean, Caitlin is a college athletic director at the high school level.
7: Wow.
10: I mean, she is so organized and just gets it, which I feel is like something we say in sports a lot, but she does. She understands it from a coach perspective, because she used to be a coach as well, and also from a community perspective, and she's from Chatham, you know, and from here. Mm-hmm. So just want to shout her out. First of all, she's terrific to work with on my end, and I know coaches can't say enough great things about her as well. So she, you know, I had the utmost confidence in her to, you know, find the right candidate and get it going. And I think that was a coach said he didn't rush in applying for it. She didn't rush in filling the position and wanted to make sure to get the right person in there, and did that with Coach Dombacher.
9: When you have an interview for a head football coaching position, James, like, for example, this opportunity at Chatham, what are the type of things that you're asked, and what type of message are you trying to deliver to the person that's interviewing you?
7: Well, one, you know, they want to make sure you're organized, make sure you understand the game, obviously, how you handle parents, how you handle your players and everything. So those are a lot of big questions that happen. Like kind of any job, you know. They want to make sure you know your stuff and you're organized. I think the most interesting thing about this job interview was the there was two interviews, right? So you got brought back for a second one. And on the second one, they asked us to dissect film. And they sent us film, and we were able to go through it. We were scouting Glenwood like we were playing them the next week.
11: Interesting.
7: And I loved every aspect of that. So they gave us one game for us to go through and look at, and I took my time and I found every single game I could and brought my scouting report back with every game, and then just the one they asked me to do. I said, well, here's the one you asked me to do, and here's all of them put together. So whichever way you want to go with this, I went the extra mile. So yeah, it was awesome. It was awesome. And when you sit down, and the second one was just pretty much me and Caleb Cox talking back and forth about football and this and that, and it was pretty exciting to be able to sit down and do that. Yeah.
11: So with Glenwood having that big senior class last year, they ran the table in the regular season. They ran into East St. Louis, of course, in the second round of the postseason. So as you look back at the film of that Glenwood team, just give me a little insight on the job David Hay did with that group and just how talented that particular team was.
7: Yeah, I mean, when you graduate, I think it was 36 or 38 seniors. Yeah. And you just – when you watch them on film or anything, it's – there's the massive amount of discipline and attention to detail on everything that they're doing. And I think when you look at that, I think that's a direct reflection of David and what he built there in the 10 years that he was the head coach, right? And then you got to look back. He's been there almost 30 years under Rourke and everything before that. So when you have a guy that's been there so long and knows how to work everything, and he's got an idea and he's got it and he puts it in front of the boys and the boys buy into it, that was a direct reflection of that team last year that David had. And it really stinks that they had to run into East St. Louis the second round, because I think that was a very special group that he had.
11: Yep.
7: And obviously I think they wanted to go a lot further than they did, and I think they had the capabilities of doing it. I don't think you look at any other East St. Louis games, the playoff games that they had were as close as the Glenwood game until they got to state, obviously, right?
11: Right.
7: So, and I mean, that's just awesome to see. It's awesome to be able to inherit, because there's a mindset and a amount of discipline and toughness that's already been built there in the program. So that's something I don't have to work as hard on. It's more or less you just got to keep this thing going.
11: Sure.
7: You know, you don't have to implement as much as your mindset and everything, because David's already kind of laid the platform for it.
11: Danny, how would you describe Coach Hay's legacy at Chatham Glenwood?
10: I mean, Coach Hay, it was one way was his mantra in there, and kind of a one way is the right way. And that's how he ran the program, was just the right way. It was classy. He had to come in with big shoes to fill from Coach Rourke, but obviously had been there. And I think he did because sometimes you have to thread that needle of keeping a tradition, especially in a place like Chatham, but then also you want to put your own unique spin on it as well and make it your own. And I think Coach Hay did a great job, especially doing that as an assistant and then going and being elevated from within. Did a great job of balancing that. I know I mentioned my younger brother before, his class of 2020 there, played for Coach Hay, has nothing but great things to say about Coach, and he was one of those guys that was in the area, and my brother, he'll come back and watch games and all that stuff. And I think that's a testament because of Coach Hay and that culture that he built. So can't say enough great things about Coach Hay. And then look at the win-loss record was pretty good, too.
11: At the end of the day, you know, that's what it comes down to, unfortunately, in the coaching business, wins and losses. And we've got James Dombacher, the new Glenwood football coach, in studio, Danny Fry as well, Darren Pritchett with you, the Morning Huddle from our Green Audi studios. Before taking the job, or since taking the job, I'm assuming you probably have spent a little time with Coach Hay?
7: Yeah. I mean, he congratulated me when I got the job and just told me if I need anything, you get a hold of him. Then I asked him to have kind of a sit down and kind of show me some of the things he did and how he worked everything. And I'll tell you what, that guy is beyond organized. I am by far no technology guy by any means. And I'll tell you, he pulled up his Google Docs and his forms and everything's just perfectly organized in there. And he's asking him about this. He knows right where he is. He clicks on it, gets it, sends it to me so I can have something to look at. And anytime throughout the summer, if I need anything, if I call him or text him, he gets back to me and helps me out. So, yeah, it's been absolutely amazing to be able to still work with him.
11: Coach, is there a balance of trying to keep some of the things that Coach did so well that maybe he inherited from Coach Rourke. But at the same time, you want to put your stamp on the program as well. So is it a balancing act?
7: I think you look at the behind-the-scenes stuff, you know, all the organization, the summer planning, calendar, and this and that. Like, there's no reason to really go in a different direction with some of that stuff because Hay already had it set in stone and he had it rolling. So really it's about me learning how it worked more than anything than me changing that part of it. The X's and O's on the football field, that's where I'm getting my hands in on it, right? So, like, you talked about his mantra was there's only one way, right? And I preach speed and violence all the time on the football field. So, I mean, there's a difference right there, right? But otherwise, no, I'll tell you what, everything else is just kind of learning. Like, I have Josh Atwood there, and Josh is a type A guy, man. He's got everything straight and organized, and he's been a big help with me as well.
11: Danny, I'm seeing speed and violence T-shirts popping up at Glenwood. I think we might be onto something there.
7: I just heard a story yesterday. It was about one of their playoff games when Rourke was there, and I think after the game he said something about it's a great day to be in Chatham, America, and those T-shirts started popping up everywhere. So, yeah,
10: that was my era at Glenwood High School. Was Chatham, America was my era there? And I remember Coach Rourke. It was a homecoming pep rally, and they were expecting like a big speech, you know, and like when you watch TV, coach comes up and gives a big, you know, you're like watching a high school sports movie or something. Coaches came up, they're playing Lincoln. Coach gets up there, says, "Beat Lincoln," and then walks away. And,
11: really?
10: Yep. And it was perfect. That's all you really needed, you know, at that point. And Coach Rourke's great with that. I'm excited to call games with Coach. Saw him last week, so we'll have a great time in the booth. That's for sure. But yeah, you had Chatham America in
11: Chatham
10: there.
11: Chatham America.
10: And
11: that's why he's on the press box every Thursday for those moments. Yeah. And you're going to have a lot of fun with Dan, Coach, or Talking Ball on 970 AM WMAY. And I'm sure it's great for you, Coach, just having someone like Dan Rourke, who's still around. He's still heavily involved in cheering on the Titans, to have a guy like that in your corner.
7: Oh, yeah, definitely. I haven't actually met Dan yet. He actually did reach out as well, though. Congratulated me. But there's a lot of guys in the school that are heavily invested in the football program, and they're willing to help and do everything to make sure this thing keeps rolling. So it's been great.
11: First game is going to be against Normal West.
7: Yep.
11: I'm just curious, and I want to get more into taking over a program, what goes into that. But I'm assuming throughout the summer, and even at this point, you're so focused on Glenwood football. Have you even turned the page toward Normal West as of yet?
7: That was the first thing I did when I got hired.
11: Oh, no kidding.
7: I immediately started looking for everything I could on them. And guess what? All their games are pretty much on YouTube from last year. So I've been dialing into those a lot, at least once or twice a week, looking at them. So, yeah.
11: So a quick thumbnail sketch. What do you expect to see from Normal West 25 days from today out at Glenwood High School?
7: I would say they're probably going to be a very big, physical, fast football team. I mean, obviously, until you start to get to know a coach from some other school and see him in person, you don't know what the discipline is on the field exactly. I think they bring a really good running back. They're going to have some size, a lot of outside, inside zone offensively, defensively, a lot of cover three looks. So, yeah.
11: It's going to be here before we know it. Danny, you ready to go? You got your boards ready?
10: Think so. Starting to get them ready, and I've watched a couple of those Normal West games that Coach was talking about as well. So, yeah, pretty easily available to go and do that. And, yeah, ready to go. It's obviously a week earlier this year with IHSA, shuffling and moving things around. But, say it feels like it's flying by and getting here sooner because it actually is. But It's still crazy to think. But, yeah, starting to get the boards ready to go and talking to Coach. One thing when you lose 38 seniors is a lot of new faces out there. So want to get that figured out and who we expect to see out there for the Titans. We've made it out to a couple of 7-on-7s and in practices as well. It's nice when it's right outside my window where I work in the district office.
11: Just put the video camera on.
10: Walk right over, yes.
11: Well, that's no cupcake in week one. You see a lot of college basketball. Teams or college football teams have that automatic win in week one. That's a great playoff team from last year.
7: I think you actually might start seeing these matchups a little bit more moving forward with high school football with the way the playoff format is set up now, because you can take those risks now, right? Like, you can go play a bigger school. You can get more of a challenge. I probably would have, during my time in New Berlin, I had a chance to go play Lena Winslow for our bye week, right? Ooh. And I was like, no, I I want to get to my five wins. We ended up getting seven, right? With one being the forfeit loss with Riverton that year, right? But looking back on it now, man, if we would have had that opportunity, I probably would have took it because I would have known we were getting three wins that year. So it's just, yeah, I think you're going to start seeing those matchups, those big-time matchups with week one, week two in high school football in Illinois now.
11: Yeah, I want to get into more on that, how the now three wins qualify you for the chance to go to the playoffs could change scheduling, because there's a lot of area schools that have a tough time filling their non-conference schedule. Now, the Sangamo's nice. You don't have to worry about non-conference. Yeah. You got those nine games. So more with James and Danny coming up as we talk some Glenwood football on the Morning Huddle at 7:26 at Sports Radio 92.3 and 1450.
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2: 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Lobs it down the right sideline, wanting Drew Ward. Over their shoulder!
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23: From the WMAY Newsroom, I'm Greg Hallbleib. Photographs of buildings at the former Pillsbury Mills site taken before demolition are available online. The archival photographs were taken for the Sangamon Valley Collection at the Lincoln Library by photographer Ben Halpern, who used a traditional 4x5-inch box camera with film plates. Between November 2022 and November 2024, the images were also digitized, and we have linked to the images at WMAY.com. A Pillsbury Historical Context Report is also available in the Sangamon Valley Collection and at PillsburyProject.org. Moving Pillsbury forward, reported a 10,000-pound wrecking ball has been working over the past several days on demolishing the north silos. Springfield Ward 7 Alderman Brad Carlson has announced he plans to run for re-election. He's in his first term, serving the ward on the city's near west side. Carlson has served as Deputy Sangamon County Clerk, Capital Township Trustee, and Chief of Staff at the Illinois Department of Natural Resources. More at WMAY.com.
11: 7:32, let's check your forecast. Right now with a current temperature of 76 degrees, here's News Channel 20 meteorologist Matt Bednar.
4: Dangerous heat and humidity is in the area for today. We have an extreme heat warning in effect until 9 p.m. tonight, as temperatures will be in the mid-90s and feeling as hot as 115 this afternoon. But also later on today, we'll see a round of showers and thunderstorms come through the area, closing in around 5 p.m. Some of those storms could be strong to severe, with all modes being possible, but it's primarily a wind risk for today. Overnight tonight, we'll cool down into the mid-70s and warming up into the upper 80s for Tuesday. With the News Channel 20 Storm Team Forecast, I'm meteorologist Matt Bednar.
11: This is your Morning Huddle Sports Report. The Pirates' Sean Ross broke a 1-1 tie with Jameson Taillon and the Cubs in the second inning yesterday.
5: And here comes the 3-2. Hit high in the air into left field and deep. Back goes Happ. Back to the wall. That's going to be long gone. Sean Ross with his first big league home run.
11: The Pirates' lead would grow to 7-1 before the Cubs rallied to within 8-7 thanks to a ninth inning, two-run home run from Seiya Suzuki. Mason Montgomery retired the next two batters to complete the Pirates' 8-7 victory. The Cub loss went to Jameson Taillon, who allowed seven runs over four innings. The Phillies defeated the Yankees 11-4, so the Cubs enter today's action with a two-and-a-half game wild card lead over Philadelphia. David Peterson will pitch for the Cubs in St. Louis against the Cardinals tonight at 6:45 on Sports Radio 92.3 and 1450. The Cardinals have not announced their starting pitcher as of yet. Yesterday, the Reds and the Cardinals were 2-2 in the top of the 10th inning when Matt Swanson gave up an RBI hit to Sal Stewart. Two batters later, Nathaniel Lowe was at the dish.
20: Slapped into left. That's down for a base hit. Stewart scores. De La Cruz home. Nathaniel Lowe left on left. The two-run base hit. And on for the Reds. It's 5-2.
11: Audio courtesy of Reds TV. Cincinnati defeated the Cardinals 5-3. Kyle Leahy had another strong start for St. Louis, giving up two runs over six innings and striking out a career-high nine. The White Sox used the long ball to rout the Astros.
22: 1-1, hammered to left. She's going to go. 5-3, a two-run homer for Vargas. Mydroth hits a high fly into deep left field. DeCenzo back at the fence. It's a home run. Chase Meidroth makes it 6-3.
3: The Sox would use 5 home runs to down the Astros 12-3. A huge day for Mooney Murakami. He hit 2 home runs and drove in 6. Sam Antonacci went 2-for-2 at the plate with a walk and 2 runs scored. The Sox now have a 2.5 game lead in the AL Central over the Guardians after Cleveland's 1-0 loss to Tampa Bay. The White Sox will host the Yankees tonight at 6:40 with rookie Noah Schultz on the hill. At Robin Roberts Stadium, the Lucky Horseshoes walked off to Boyce County 10-9. Corey Heim won the NASCAR Brickyard 400 with Christopher Bell second and Joey Logano third. For more local scores, highlights, and interviews, log on to channel1450.com.
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3: 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You can catch every single Chatham-Glenwood football game, regular season, playoffs, on our sister station, 970 AM, WMAY, Danny Fry, the Director of Communications for the Ball Chatham School District, is going to be handling the play-by-play duties for the Titans in 2026. So congratulations, and we're looking forward to hearing your highlights on the Morning Huddle throughout the 2026 campaign. I'm sure you're going to be saying touchdown Titans or touchdown Glenwood, whatever your catchphrase is going to be. Anyway, it's going to happen a lot, hopefully, in 2026.
10: Absolutely, and excited to do it. Like I think we've alluded to here, I'm a Chatham guy, Glenwood grad, so this is an opportunity that I don't take lightly. I was lucky enough in high school, we had a TV program at Glenwood, GCNN, the Glenwood Cable News Network. So that was my, and we had a weekly sports show called The Rush, which is basically Sports Center, but with Glenwood sports. So I did that kind of my sophomore through senior year. And then we were also able to do Glenwood football games up in the press box. So a little bit of a full circle moment there. And it's already kind of been full circle with me here at Sports Radio 1450, because in high school, on Fridays, I would get off from school, like I'm working, but I would leave school and come to the old studio there in downtown Southern View, and would run the board and produce the Friday Press Box with Jim Rupert. And Rupe was so kind and would let me chime in, you know, as a 17, 18 year old, you know, kid, every now and then.
3: How
10: and
3: cool.
10: Really appreciated that. And, so it's been nice to come full circle and even here, since moving back here, getting out of work in college athletic communications and coming back here, Tim Schweitzer said, hey, we're going to put you to work. And already, got to be on the call when Glenwood qualified and went to state in boys basketball.
3: That's right.
10: Which was pretty cool, because that was 50 years to the day that the last time Glenwood boys basketball made it to state, and my dad was on that team, so that was pretty cool.
3: I didn't know that. Mm-hmm. Yeah.
10: And then last year of Glenwood girls basketball going to state as well and being on the call for that at Redbird Arena. So already I don't take those opportunities for granted, and I'm excited to be up there in the on the palace on Plummer there and in the press box and Titan Stadium, and excited to be on the call, and like you said, calling a lot of touchdowns.
3: Yeah, that's right. Do we know when your pregame is going to start? Is it 30 minutes prior, or have you been given that information as of yet?
10: I have not. I will do what I am told in that. I would imagine around there, and talk to coach before every game, and we'll have that be a part of it. And yeah, no, I always say, let me know where you need me, what you need me to do, and I'm going to do that to the best of my ability.
3: I know it's not a competition, but right now, in particular on the girls' side at Chatham Glenwood, they battle for who's going to bring home the biggest state trophy. I mean, it's been a remarkable couple of years in girls' athletics.
7: Girls have been dominating.
3: Oh, my goodness.
10: The class, specifically this class of 2027, when you look at just Division One commits. I mean, you could look just at the softball team at Glenwood. It's a Hope Gilmore going to Purdue, Ava Bob, Wisconsin, the Feld twins, Sydney and Sophie going to Northern Iowa, which is a really good program.
7: I mean, they're what their starting lineup, all nine of them are going to D1 school to play softball, right?
10: So. Yep. Olivia Streb, who wasn't even the number one pitcher, is going to UT Martin.
7: Yeah.
10: That's just on that side. They have Alexis Newman, who's pursuing basketball in college, and she has many D1 offers to sift through. And she's also an incredible volleyball player. On the volleyball court, setter Morgan Wiesork is committed to Virginia Tech. So, and I know there's at least a couple that I'm forgetting as well, but just off the top of my head there. And then last year alone, for boys and girls athletics, Glenwood brought back a state record, 5 state trophies. Yeah. Or excuse me, a school record. a program record at Glenwood High School, which has brought home some state trophies before. No other school year in Glenwood athletics had seen 5 state trophies put into the trophy case until 25-26.
7: Yeah, I think you look on that and you got to look at Caleb.
10: I was just about to say that.
7: What he does in the strength and conditioning department for Glenwood is amazing. And then you speak on the girl side of it. Obviously, girls develop a lot faster than guys, right? And those girls, after our morning football lifts, you go in there and all those girls are in there working their butts off in that weight room. And you can see how it translates to the field and in their sports that they're doing, right? Obviously, they have great coaches. You talk about softball. You got Von Edgar there, and Von definitely knows what he's doing. And if you need a good story, you just got to sit down and talk with Von as well, right? But Caleb has a lot to do with what those state trophies sitting in any case of whatever they're at.
11: And Coach, I would imagine, and I don't know if you have a background in wrestling.
7: I do not.
11: But the success of the wrestling program at Glenwood, and I remember talking to Coach Hay about this, if there are two programs in the area that benefit more from each other, it's probably Glenwood wrestling and Glenwood football. Just the physicality of football and wrestling, the hand-to-hand combat of those offensive and defensive linemen that are going to play football, it's got to be a huge help.
7: I definitely think it is. You're talking about the hand-to-hand combat and everything. I think wrestling brings something over to football that people don't think about a lot is the mindset you have to be able to wrestle. Now, I wasn't a wrestler by any means, right? My stepfather-in-law, Greg B., obviously the B name with Lincoln and everything, he knows wrestling, and one of his boys wrestled, and it's just the mindset you have to wrestle, and you bring that over to football. I think that is one of the biggest things that it provides you.
11: James, for Glenwood fans who may not be familiar with you, give us a little football resume, where you played high school football, and what type of things you've done in the game of football.
7: Yeah, so I was an Auburn graduate. I graduated in 2010, so I played under Dave Bates, Bill Carlicker, Hall of Famers, right? I don't know if you ever met Dave. Dave's a great guy. Bill Carlicker, I just talked to him over the weekend. Every time I see him, anything you need, come ask me. I'll help you. I had a really good career at Auburn, and not just me, the teams I played for as well. You know, we were one of Dave's semifinal teams that couldn't get over the hump my junior year to get to state. And ended up after high school, had some options to go places. I ended up going to Western for a whole 5 days during camp. Decided to transfer out to Illinois College. My best friend Ryan Gardner, who's the head coach at Auburn now, was going to IC, and I wanted to go somewhere and actually play 4 years instead of sitting behind people at Western. You know, went to IC, was in a rotation my freshman year and everything, and ended up finishing my career out of IC. A pretty good career. I played under Garrett Campbell, who's he's back in Northern California at in the California JUCO League, right? He's sending guys to the SEC left and right. He's a heck of a coach. And my defensive coordinator and defensive line coach there was Ray DeFrisco, who's now still the head coach over at IC. After I graduated Illinois College, I ended up going to the Marine Corps. Well, actually, I take that back. Dave met me in the hallway. Dave Bates did. And was like, hey, what are you planning on doing after you graduate? And I'm like, I have no idea, Dave. I have no idea what I'm doing. Got this degree. I don't know what to do with it. And he's like, hey, why don't you come back? Coach, I got a job lined out for you. I coached that 1 year at Auburn. That's the year that we were able to make it to state. And we ran into Downs Tri-Valley. They were pretty good. But, you know, it was great to be able to be a part of playing for Dave and then finally being on his coaching staff and getting to the state championship with Dave, I think that was a huge milestone in his career, and I know he was chasing it for a long time. But yeah, after that year, I ended up joining the Marine Corps. I was in the Marine Corps for a little bit. I was an 0311 infantry rifleman, got sent to special duty in Washington, D.C. as a Marine Corps body bearer. Not a lot of people have ever heard of them. I'll tell you what, going through body bearer training is about 100 times worse than boot camp. It was something. I ended up getting out of the Marine Corps. I came back, had no idea what I wanted to do. Ended up coaching in college for a little bit, 1 year under Ray. Ended up getting a job after that, and I was out to lunch with my wife. I think I was working at State Farm at the time, and she's like, "You look miserable," and I'm like, I

0: Ended up getting a job the next school year at SASED. I was there for 3 or 4 years. Loved every single second of it. Got my master's degree in special education. Immediately started working on my master's degree in administration, so I got that done. And then my mother-in-law has her doctorate. She keeps trying to get me to go get my doctorate done, and I'm like, nah, I don't want to write a book and then have to go argue about it, you know. So then I ended up getting a job at New Berlin. So I was at New Berlin for 2 years. We went 4-5 my first year. My first game ever as a head coach was against Auburn, so I left Auburn to go there.
1: Wow.
0: So it was me versus Ryan my first game. I still remember putting my headset on that first game, and I heard different voices in my head talking to me, and I was like, this is weird. Took my headset off. Coached that whole game without a headset. Probably could be the reason we ended up losing that game. We had the ball. We had the ball inside the 20 in the red zone 4 times, and we didn't score. We ended up losing that game by a touchdown. So I take a lot of that on me. I could have got over that playoff for New Berlin my first year. But 4-5, competed with Williamsville. Ended up losing Lucas Bigsby, our quarterback, that year, going into the Moroa game. So, yeah, we finished that first year on a high note with a win at Pleasant Plains, and we came back our second year, fully flipped over from the spread to the bone. I had two great running backs, had a great quarterback, had a great offensive line that second year going in, and I'll tell you what, that was the most I've ever had a group of kids just even anywhere I've coached just buy into what we're doing, and it was awesome that second year there. I know we lost to Williamsville and Moroa during the regular season, but Williamsville came into New Berlin that day, and there was a different feel on their sideline. You could tell that they were a little nervous coming into that game. And if you go back and watch that first half, we led that full first half 7-0. And then in the matter of like 8 seconds right before halftime, it was 14-7 Williamsville. Mm. I could go into the whole details about that, but I'd rather not. That was the most distraught I've ever been at a halftime, where I didn't know what to say, I didn't know what to do, because I'd never had that happen to me in my career. A matter of 8 seconds, 14-point swing, you know. But we ended up competing the rest of the way. Ran into a really good who did we play in the playoffs that year? Benton team, Benton Rangers. Mm-hmm. Man, they were good. But we got over that hump of the playoffs, and then I ended up stepping away and took a year back at Auburn. Said first time in a long time, an 0-9 season with a lot of young cats there. So I think that Auburn team's definitely going to be one to look out for in the Sangamo this next year. I'll tell you that right now.
1: I hope they're the gonna, numbers get up at Auburn. I hear they're a little down right now.
0: Numbers are back up to about the 50 range.
1: Oh,
0: that's
1: good.
0: Pretty good for them. And they brought some kids in, and they returned a lot. So that team's going to be people shouldn't be sleeping on them this year.
1: So they might be in the mix to sneak into that end of the playoff picture, then maybe. I mean, three wins compared to five is a huge difference.
0: Mm-hmm. I would bet five or higher with them.
1: Oh, okay.
0: I'm gonna be dead serious.
1: I'm gonna write that down.
0: If Ryan listens to this, he probably might text me and say, you need to keep your mouth shut.
2: Pump the brakes a little bit.
0: I live right by the practice field in Auburn, so I get to see them every single day, and what they're doing out there is very good. And so I was there last year, and now I'm at Glenwood, so yeah.
1: Yeah, I think Ryan just texted me. Glenwood's going to go 9-0 this year, and they're going to outscore their opponents 42-10. Okay, there you go. No, I'm kidding. 7:50 is our time. Our guest in studio, new Glenwood head football coach James Dombacher, and the new voice of the Titans on WMAY, Danny Fry. We'll take a timeout. We've got to get to news, weather, and sports here in just a second. But in the 8 o'clock hour, I want to ask Coach about if his military background helps him as a head football coach. And also, I'm getting the feeling you have to go to Illinois College to be a head football coach in the Central State 8 I feel like there's a little domination going on. We'll get to that storyline. Go ahead.
0: It's funny. When I got that first job at New Berlin, I did not realize how many coaches in the area are
1: incredible.
0: From IC. Because as soon as I got it, I had my Facebook messenger inbox. People got my number, and I found out they were like all IC guys and they're head coaches around here. And I'm like, I had no idea.
2: It's a pipeline.
1: Yep. Yeah, there's some pretty good ones in the Central State A right now. So we'll get to that as we continue with James and Danny here on the Morning Huddle. It is 7:51. We're broadcasting out of the Green Audi Studios on this Monday morning.
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18: From ABC News. I'm Sherry Preston. First responders rushing to a festival in downtown Seattle as shots ring out. After the gunfire ended, three people were dead and four were left injured.
19: A bullet landed into the tree that was right next to us.
20: Ava Hendricks was at the festival with her family when the gunfire erupted.
19: It was very scary. And like after the whole thing was over, you know, and we're just waiting for the police to come and we're just looking at each other like, how are we still alive? You know, like, how did we make it through that?
20: One suspect has been taken into custody. Police say another suspect is still on the loose.
18: That's ABC's Alex Stone on the scene. Among those hurt, police say a two-year-old boy. A pause in the fighting between the U.S. and Iran as diplomatic efforts continue. Another factor, though, possible depleting numbers of Patriot missiles defensors. ABC's Rachel Scott is in Washington.
21: Mike Waltz, the president's ambassador to the United Nations, appeared to acknowledge a lot of stockpiles have been depleted, but also said the U.S. has everything it needs to carry out its campaign against Iran. And officials, of course, are also making it clear while the president prefers diplomacy, he can always put military action back on the table, as he has done before.
18: Remember, all the fear over the new world screwworm in cattle supplies. Well, the fear is still out there, but affordability is now a bigger issue. ABC's Jim Ryan is in Dallas-Fort Worth.
0: A major reason for soaring beef prices is the ban on imports of Mexican livestock imposed last year to keep the parasitic new world screwworm out of the U.S. cattle herd. The screwworm came anyway and has been detected in 42 animals in 15 Texas counties. Now the U.S. is lifting the cattle import ban in hopes of pushing down beef prices.
18: A massive wildfire in France is no longer growing, the government says, but still a dangerous threat, along with fires burning across Spain as well. Ukrainian President Zelensky will be new British Prime Minister Andy Burnham's first visit today with a foreign leader. You're listening to ABC News.
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23: From the WMAY newsroom, I'm Greg Hallbleib. Springfield Ward 7 Alderman Brad Carlson says he'll run for re-election next spring. He's in his first term serving the ward on the city's near west side. He is a former deputy Sangamon County clerk and has served as Capital Township trustee and chief of staff at the Illinois Department of Natural Resources. Carlson pointed to his constituent service and bringing needed infrastructure improvements to his ward. Photographs of buildings at the former Pillsbury Mill site taken before demolition are available online. The archival photographs were taken for the Lincoln Library's Sangamon Valley Collection to document the structures. Photographer Ben Halpern used a traditional 4x5-inch box camera with film plates to capture the images between November 2022 and November 2024, and the images were also digitized. A link to the images is at WMAY.com. 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
8: Greg, thank you very much. It is already 78 degrees in the capital city. It's going to be a warm one today. We've got your forecast ready to go at 8:04 with all the details. Here's News Channel 20 meteorologist Matt Bednar.
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25: Dangerous heat and humidity is in the area for today. We have an extreme heat warning in effect until 9 p.m. tonight, as temperatures will be in the mid-90s and feeling as hot as 115 this afternoon. But also later on today, we'll see a round of showers and thunderstorms come through the area, closing in around 5 p.m. Some of those storms could be strong to severe, with all modes being possible, but it's primarily a wind risk for today. Overnight tonight, we'll cool down into the mid-70s and warming up into the upper 80s for Tuesday. With the News Channel 20 Storm Team Forecast, I'm meteorologist Matt Bednar.
8: Now it's time for your morning huddle sports report. Jameson Taillon and the Cubs trailed the Pirates 3-1 in the third inning when the Buccos struck gold with Ryan O'Hearn.
26: With one away, the pitch driven to deep right center. Back toward the wall is Pete Armstrong. That is a grand slam.
8: The Cubs would trail 7-1. They got to within a run but fell to the Pirates 8-7. Seiya Suzuki hit a two-run home run in the ninth inning for Chicago. Jameson Taillon took the Cub loss. He gave up 7 runs over 4 innings. The Cubs open a 4-game series against the Cardinals at Busch Stadium tonight at 6:45. David Peterson will pitch for the Cubs. The Cardinals have not announced their starting pitcher as of yet. The Cardinals got some early offense from Ivan Herrera.
26: From getting back into this wild card chase, is that one launched high in the air to left? That one's not coming back. Ivan Herrera, an extra base hit in his last two games. Cardinals back in front, it's 2-1.
8: But the story of the last 2 weeks reared its ugly head once again, with the offense going quiet and the bullpen imploding. Matt Swanson gave up 3 runs in the 10th inning, allowing Cincinnati to beat St. Louis 5-3. Kyle Leahy gave up 2 runs over 6 innings for St. Louis and struck out a career-high 9. The White Sox were hitting moonshots against the Astros.
1: And Murakami launches out into deep right. He's hit 2 today.
2: Have a day.
1: 12-3.
8: Murakami drove in 6 runs as the White Sox defeated the Astros 12-3. Sam Antonacci went 2-for-2 with a walk and 2 runs scored. The Sox bullpen delivered 4 2/3 innings of scoreless baseball, with Sean Newcomb earning the victory. The Guardians lost to Tampa Bay 1-0, so the White Sox lead in the AL Central is now 2.5 games over Cleveland. The White Sox will pitch Noah Schultz at home versus the Yankees tonight at 6:40. The Lucky Horseshoes won at home over Du Bois County 10-9. Corey Heim won the NASCAR Brickyard 400 with Christopher Bell second and Joey Logano third. For more local scores, highlights, and interviews, log on to channel1450.com.
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8: It is 8 minutes after 8 o'clock. The Morning Huddle continues on Sports Radio 92.3 and 1450. My name is Darren Pritchett. Hour number 3 of the program, our second hour, with my co-host, the new head football coach at Chatham Glenwood High School, James Dombacher, along with the new voice of Titan football on 970 AM WMAY, Danny Fry. So, Coach, I want to go back to something you mentioned in the last segment, your time in the military. Being involved in the military, has that shaped you at all as a football coach?
31: I would say it shaped me more as a person. Getting that experience, especially with the Marine Corps, very detail-oriented branch of our service members, right? But as it details me as a person, it definitely turned me over into the football coach I am today as well, yes.
8: Rewarding experience?
31: Oh, definitely. Definitely. Yeah. Yes. Yes.
8: Okay, so now I want to go to this Illinois College thing. You played at Illinois College. So I feel like there's a theme that's kind of developing in the Central State 8. There's a pretty good Illinois College presence in the head coaching core in the old Central State 8. Of course, Derek Leonard, the head football coach at Rochester, and John Allison, the head football coach at Sacred Heart Griffin. They were teammates for a time at Illinois College. So you've got the Illinois College background. So what's in the water over at Illinois College that's leading to I mean, Coach, not only head football coach, you were mentioning there's a lot of assistant coaches in the area that are coming from that Illinois College football tree.
31: Yeah, right. And we talked off air about Heb as well, who's not at SHS anymore, who's an IC graduate. But I think the one thing Illinois College does is they do a good job of recruiting this area and getting the talent out of this area that are at that D3 level to come in. And even if they're maybe better than that talent, they're still getting them in just because of what Illinois College has to offer. And I think what they have to offer now is even more than what whenever I went through, because now they have a they have an ag program now. I mean, whenever I went there, there was no ag program, and that baffled me. the whole time I was there, I mean, this whole area is surrounded by cornfields. You could easily be getting a ton of students in here if we had the ag program, right?
3: Yeah.
31: And then they got the criminal justice program in there as well after I graduated. And those are – you're trying to get kids to come in and play football. Those are two massive recruiting points that you can get guys in. And I'll tell you what, when I went in there, the person that had all the quarterback records was Derek, right? My freshman year, I come in and man, I cannot remember his last name, but Mitch, he was from West Central, I think.
3: Okay.
31: I might be wrong. He broke Derek's records at quarterback. And then Garrett was able to recruit Michael Bates in, obviously a very household name in the football world. Michael came in, and I think he broke all those records as well. And then you look at most recent history, like Destin Chance just set the bar even higher at the quarterback position for Illinois College. And I'll tell you what, it was an absolutely great experience. My time at Illinois College, I learned a lot about football. I can really thank Ray DeFrisco for teaching me things that I thought I would never learn. And when you go into the college world, as a freshman, you think you have football figured out. And just going to even that D3 level, man, I learned a lot my first year there, football-wise. Like, it was amazing.
3: Mitch Niekamp.
31: Yep. Okay. Yes, thank you.
3: There you go. Looks like he put up some pretty big numbers yes. during his career at Illinois College. And when you top Leonard's records, that's saying something.
31: Mm-hmm.
3: I'm wondering, Danny, what have you learned about Coach since being around him?
4: Yeah, we've met Coach first at the school board meeting, mm-hmm. and then kind of – Coach's been pretty busy. I don't know if you've
3: realized
4: with that, but I just again, going to some of the practices and seven-on-sevens and watching just your presence there on the sideline, something that you can really feel. And again, that attention to detail right away too, which is obviously something that you want in a head coach. And then you can also tell that Coach cares deeply too. And I think that's one of the big, if you go into anything or any profession, you want somebody who cares. Mm-hmm. And if you go and watch a practice or a sevens or a game or anything, I mean, you're going to see that coach and everybody on that staff cares about the student athletes. And again, developing, you know, not just skills on the football field, but in life as well. And having worked in athletics for a while, you know, off to the side, obviously I can't even begin to think about, you know, coaching. Coach has, you know, forgotten more football than I'll ever know, any of that. But being around coaches and stuff, that's what you want to see. And that's what Glenwood has in Coach Dombacher.
3: James, what is the key when you take over a program to earn the trust of the kids right away?
31: Man, that's a tough question, especially coming from my background, more of a blue-collar type of towns with Auburn and New Berlin, right? Not that Glenwood doesn't have that blue collar in there, but it is definitely more of a little white collar, right? So you got to learn. I think you just got to take time and just talk to your players, learn more about them, see what their personalities are, see who has buttons that you can press and when you can press them. And I think the biggest thing is just being consistent on the way you coach people, right? I think if you look at the old me, I was more of a yeller as a coach and I would get on kids. But as I've gotten older, like if I do yell, it definitely means something, right? And I have a rule with all my coaches everywhere I've been. If you get on a kid, right, it's your responsibility to go pick that kid back up. Like, you can tear somebody down, but you have to help build them back up.
3: And absolutely.
31: I think that's something that I really pride myself on and that I really work on every day. But it's really just about building. You can build those relationships up. You've got to get to know the person before anything else.
3: One thing I always like to ask coaches a few years down the line since they took a job, what's the most important thing you did when you got the job? Because you had to set the culture. You wanted the kids to get to know you. So at this point, months into the job, can you point to one thing you've done that makes it feel like you're going to have a chance to have success, not only in the future, but in 2026?
31: I mean, for me, it's just changing. No, I'm not saying changing a mindset with Glenwood, right? Like, New Berlin, I had to change mindset. We had to become tougher. We had to become faster. We had to have, we had to fly around. We had to preach speed and violence. Well, I'm still, that's the same thing I'm doing here. Like, it's speed and violence, speed and violence. That's what football is. Like, it may not sound the best, right? But when you can play fast and you can play violently, then you're going to be able to do good things. So I'm hoping that translates to that week one game. And we've been pretty relaxed on some things here through the summer with June and July, especially with installs and everything. And, you know, it's a brand new group of kids. Like, we have two kids, I think, that returned that actually had some varsity time in Jackson Wicks, who was a defensive starter, and then Hugo Lopp that got a little bit of time at receiver, and, well, Malik Banks as well at running back. But otherwise, it's just install. Like, you got to get these kids prepared in a way. But once we get back in August, that's the speed and violence is definitely going to be ramped up.
3: So, Danny, being a Glenwood grad, you know that even though every game on the schedule – is vitally important, and as a coach, I'm sure you want the players to treat every game the same, but let's be honest, there are 16, 17, 18-year-old kids that are going to look at the schedule, and what are they going to go to first? When do we play Rochester, and when do we play Sacred or Griffin? Well, week six, it's Rochester going to Glenwood. In week nine, it's Glenwood at SHG. As an alum, how would you describe that little triangular?
4: Well, I think it comes down to everyone knowing each other and being friends. And you look at SHG, I mean, there's, you know, kids that live within, you know, the district and, you know, their neighbors, you know, in some case and grew up with them. So, or they play travel sports together or in the summer. So you have that familiarity just naturally built in. And then Rochester, kind of the same thing, just being so nearby, and you get travel sports. And, you know, I always say in Springfield, not a small town by any means, but it has small town qualities,
3: right,
4: where everybody kind of does know everybody. We were talking off air about, oh, you know this person, you know this person. And so that kind of comes together. So you have people that are naturally going to be familiar with each other and maybe want to have a little more bragging rights. And I would say recently, look at the games.
3: Oh, last year was incredible.
4: So, obviously, with Glenwood going to Rochester and that one going to overtime, and then Glenwood with the comeback win over SHG at home in Chatham last year, and even the year before at West Campus, Glenwood and SHG, Mia Gerger with Illinois College, I believe, where she's playing soccer and kicking for the football team. She had the walk-off field goal. So, that, you have those two games that come down to the wire as well, and historically they're some pretty good matchups. Mm-hmm. So you have that part of it too, not just who's lining up on each side.
3: So I know, as a broadcaster, I'm supposed to say to James, the only game that's important right now is Normal West. And that's true. That's the first one. But can I dig a little deeper? I mean, Coach, these communities cannot wait for those particular matchups. And to add on what you said, Danny, about the Glenwood-Rochester game, the Glenwood-SHG game, I mean, SHG and Rochester had a game-winning field goal to decide the regular season game and overtime in the playoffs. So that might have been the greatest year, possibly, of the little triangular with all the great games. So as a football coach taking over the Glenwood program, every game is supposed to mean the same, but are those a little different?
31: I mean, yeah, right. I've lived here, you know.
3: I'm
31: from Auburn, so I definitely know. I mean, I've known Caleb and Carter Cox for a long time, and even in college, you know, they don't have good things to say about Rochester SHG, right? So, like, I know what the rivalry is. I understand it. The aspect of going out to the actual game probably going to be brand new to me. Like, it's going to be a different atmosphere. There's going to be a lot of people. It's going to be very exciting. So, you know, I look forward to those nights. But like you said, like, it's better when we go into those games, hopefully undefeated. And makes for a better story to tell and makes for a better game and a better atmosphere, right? So at the end of the day, it is what it is. We're going to go week by week. We're going to focus on our opponent that we have that's in front of us. And then whenever it gets time to that, it's going to be go time. And I'm sure the practice field is going to be completely different that week. I'm sure the focus and everything is going to be amazing. So I look forward to it. I look forward to the challenge. I hope, I'm looking for a good year, a good experience with it. So, yeah.
4: Those are standing room only games.
31: Yeah.
3: Incredible. And now we're broadcasting both stations, the games, the home crews are broadcasting, so you get the away call or the home call, so we're making it, or trying to make it even more special by bringing two radio broadcasts for those particular games. So, James, give me a little idea what the summer has been like for you as you try to learn your football team. And maybe that should be the question. As you've had a chance to get to know this team, as you've documented 38 seniors gone from last year's team, what were you hoping to learn? And have you learned a lot this summer about your squad?
31: Yeah, so I really started learning about the team as soon as I got hired, and we started getting morning lifts going again, you know, at 6 a.m. every day, four days a week, I think is what we were doing. That's when I really started to get to know them. We took your time, and I like to do something on what's your why, and we had some seniors come up, what's your why? Why do you want to play this sport? What's it give to you? You know, back and forth. And, you know, when we hit summertime, we kind of got away from that a little bit, but we're going to bring it back here in August and keep learning about each other and growing. And, you know, hopefully once we're done with everybody, I'm going to give them what is my why and everything. And, just growing every single day through June. You know, contact days are cut down now to only 20, so you gotta plan this stuff out to where you're using your time correctly. And whenever you can't use time in you know, just in a classroom on a whiteboard, because, you know, that's a contact day, right? So it takes time, and it's just building trust. You know, like if you walk in there and you don't know what you're talking about, then they're just going to be like, yeah, this guy doesn't.
3: They'll see it.
31: Yeah. So it's just being prepared, ready to go with everybody, and just making sure we're executing everything properly. We're taking our time, putting all our core stuff in. You know, that's what we really focused on the summer. But when we get back in August, that's when it's really going to ramp up. We're going to start putting a lot of stuff in. I'm going to stretch their minds, and hopefully we just keep growing.
3: Before you got to summer activity, besides getting to know the kids, what other outlets did you use to learn about the players that you had on your roster?
31: That wasn't hard. That wasn't hard at all, man. In the morning, whenever I immediately got in touch with Atwood. I needed to make sure I retained him as a coach, because that guy's good. He's good. He knows what he's doing. And he's like, when I said he's a type A person, he is a type A person. So he gave me kind of the lowdown on a lot of things. But those morning liftings, right, I had plenty of time to sit there and talk with Caleb and Von Edgar and our trainer, John. They let me know about everybody. they told me everybody. Any questions I had, it was answered immediately. So I knew what I was getting from every single person.
4: You got the scouting reports.
31: Yeah, I got it. Yeah. So it was good. It was good. Yeah. If you don't ask questions, you're never going to get an answer, right?
4: Absolutely.
31: So I asked plenty of questions.
3: All right. So obviously you're a new head coach, and going into that first game, I think it's fair to say you have a little bit of an advantage, because normal West probably is sitting here thinking, wonder what they're going to do this year. It's a new head coach. Even the personnel is totally different. So I'm not going to ask you to give the entire scouting report on your football team, but from a general standpoint, what should Glenwood fans expect from the Titans and the way they're going to play the game this year?
31: Well, hopefully speed and violence. I hope that's what something they can look at the field and say, you know, that's what he's brought to the team. I think the best compliment I ever got was from Bill Carlicker after we played in Auburn my last year at New Berlin. And I think he either called or texted me. I saw him in person. He goes, that team is a direct reflection of who you are and how you played. And I was like, man, that is the best compliment I've ever had as a coach. Like, the team has become my personality, and I love that. And I hope that happens here. I mean, not that everything I did when I was a player was great. I probably had too many personal foul calls on me, and kind of cleaned my act up my senior year. But I like to say I played the game fast, and I played the game violently, and I think that led to success, and that's what I want to bring over as a coach. But if you want to talk X's and O's, like, it's just – defensively, Atwood's changed a few things from what Hay did, but, you know, when it's not broke, there's not too many things you need to fix. I think the biggest shock will be what we do offensively. I like to pound the rock. I like to run the ball. I like to come out and punch people in the face from the start and set the tone. So I think that's what, you know, possibly we should be expecting, right? But if they want to go watch old things from New Berlin, you know, that might be part of it. I might go back to my first year. I might have something completely brand new in with my past game. So it's just I'm learning and evolving, and I like to do a lot, but with a little bit behind it, you know, like it's a whole lot of showcasing going on, but not a whole lot of plays.
3: I walk away from that. It's going to be somewhere in between the wing tee and the run and shoot, right? Yeah. Somewhere in the middle.
31: Yeah.
3: You're going to find the Glenwood offense. Is your expertise more on the offensive side? Will you lend your voice more offensively?
31: I will be calling the offense this year. That's okay. What I did at New Berlin. I called the offense my first and second year. I tried to give the offensive job to a couple people, but you know they had other things they wanted to go chase. But I have a plan for the future on what I want to do with it and where it goes, and I just need one coach to do just a little bit of growing and learn, and me and him work together to kind of formulate exactly what we want done. I want him to be able to put his own spin on it, and he's just never done it before, right? He's never created, you know, his own offense. He's never called a varsity game, so I want him to have a little bit of time,
3: right,
31: to work with me and learn under me, so we can work it together. And hopefully, within about 2-3 years, I'm handing it off, and I can just manage the game. But yeah, I plan on calling it, putting my own stuff in. So yeah.
3: Is it easy to balance being the play caller but also being the decision maker as the head coach? I would assume you need some really good people that you trust around you to do that.
31: Now, you know, when I ran the spread at New Berlin my first year, it was a little more difficult, right? Because when you run the spread, you got to sit there, you want to go look at a tablet, you want to go see what coverage they're in. But at the same time, you got to have a game to manage. But the one thing I had there was Trent Corton, right? He's the new head coach at SHS. And you know, me and him both applied for that New Berlin job. I knew he was ready to be a head coach, so it was pretty easy for me to step away and for managing the game. And you just communicate with the refs ahead of time, like, "Hey, I want my defensive coordinator, my assistant head coach, to be able to call timeouts too. Are you good with that?" They're like, "Yes, only you and him, though." You know, like, so it's good to be able to step away and be able to let him manage that. Now, when we ran the wishbone, I didn't need a tablet. Like, I knew what they were doing. I could see it all. I'm going to call counter left, counter right, power toss, like. That's all we were doing, so it was pretty easy, and you could sit there and manage the game defensively or offensively and talk to your defensive coordinator when they were on the field pretty easily. But here there's a lot of coaches. I'm still trying to add about two more, and so that way everything's just completely managed. I can't actually step away. I can let my coaches coach. I think that's big as a head coach. You got to be able to have that trust, and you got to be able to allow them to coach and trust on what they're doing on the sidelines whenever I'm managing the game. So, yeah.
3: Danny, I'm thinking, if I'm the normal West defensive coordinator and I'm looking at coaches' history, I don't know if I am totally sure what I'm going to get on opening night. Just even those comments kind of validated more. I'm really intrigued to see what they're going to look like in week one. And in fact, my game's not till Saturday, so I probably know where I might be Friday in week one.
31: I think the best thing you can good, Danny, but I like to call and play and do with what we have.
3: That's perfect.
31: So if I have guys to sit in the wishbone, wing tee stuff, that's what I'm going to do. If I have guys to spread it out, then that's what I'm going to do. The language doesn't change. I'm just going to play in favor of what we have and to be successful. So, yeah.
4: And I was in from my athletic communications background and my public relations background. Love the answer there. You answered it, but it's also just
3: mysterious.
4: Vague and mysterious enough, which is awesome.
3: A lot of people probably Saturday morning after week one, give me that Glenwood tape. Let's see what they look like.
31: Well, that's one thing I learned coming in. The CS8, they share all their games. Like Sangamo, it's like last two, and then if you want to ask for another one, then you got to give another one. But I didn't realize we share all the film. So they told me that. So I learned that. As I'll tell you what, if I didn't know that going in the first CS8 game, I'd have been like, "You're not getting all my games. I'm not giving you everything."
4: You're like, "Okay, sure, I'll send it."
3: I love it. All right, my co-host this morning, James Dombacher, the new head football coach at Glenwood, the new voice of the Titans, Danny Fry. One more segment with the guys coming up in a couple of moments here on Sports Radio 92.3 and 1450.
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23: From the WMAY Newsroom, I'm Greg Hallbleib. Photographs of buildings at the former Pillsbury Mills site taken before demolition are available online. The archival photographs were taken for the Sangamon Valley Collection at the Lincoln Library by photographer Ben Halpern, who used a traditional 4x5-inch box camera with film plates. Between November 2022 and November 2024, the images were also digitized, and we have linked to the images at WMAY.com. A Pillsbury Historical Context Report is also available in the Sangamon Valley Collection and at PillsburyProject.org. Moving Pillsbury forward, reported a 10,000-pound wrecking ball has been working over the past several days on demolishing the north silos. Springfield Ward 7 Alderman Brad Carlson has announced he plans to run for re-election. He's in his first term serving the ward on the city's near west side. Carlson has served as Deputy Sangamon County Clerk, Capital Township Trustee, and Chief of Staff at the Illinois Department of Natural Resources. More at WMAY.com.
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3: 78 degrees in the capital city. Here's your News Channel 20 Storm Team forecast from meteorologist Matt Bednar.
25: Dangerous heat and humidity is in the area for today. We have an extreme heat warning in effect until 9 p.m. tonight, as temperatures will be in the mid-90s and feeling as hot as 115 this afternoon. But also later on today, we'll see a round of showers and thunderstorms come through the area, closing in around 5 p.m. Some of those storms could be strong to severe, with all modes being possible, but it's primarily a wind risk for today. Overnight tonight, we'll cool down into the mid-70s and warming up into the upper 80s for Tuesday. With the News Channel 20 Storm Team forecast, I'm meteorologist Matt Bednar.
3: This is your Morning Huddle Sports Report. The Pirates' Sean Ross broke a 1-1 tie with Jameson Taillon of the Cubs in the second inning yesterday.
21: And here comes the 3-2. Hit high in the air into left field and deep. Back goes Happ. Back to the wall. That's going to be long gone. Sean Ross with his big first big league home run.
3: The Pirates' lead would grow to 7-1 before the Cubs rallied to within 8-7 thanks to a ninth inning, two-run home run from Seiya Suzuki. Mason Montgomery retired the next two batters to complete the Pirates' 8-7 victory. The Cub loss went to Jameson Taillon, who allowed seven runs over four innings. The Phillies defeated the Yankees 11-4, so the Cubs enter today's action with a two-and-a-half game wild-card lead over Philadelphia. David Peterson will pitch for the Cubs in St. Louis against the Cardinals tonight at 6:45 on Sports Radio 92.3 and 1450. The Cardinals have not announced their starting pitcher as of yet. Yesterday, the Reds and the Cardinals were 2-2 in the top of the 10th inning when Matt Swanson gave up an RBI hit to Sal Stewart. Two batters later, Nathaniel Lowe was at the dish.
1: Slapped into left. That's down for a base hit. Stewart scores. De La Cruz home. Nathaniel Lowe left on left. The two-run base hit. And on for the Reds. It's 5-2.
3: Audio courtesy of Reds TV. Cincinnati defeated the Cardinals 5-3. Kyle Leahy had another strong start for St. Louis, giving up two runs over six innings and striking out a career-high nine. The White Sox used the long ball to rout the Astros.
2: 1-1, hammered to left. She's going to go. 5-3, a two-run homer for Vargas. Meidroff hits a high fly into deep left field. DeCenzo back at the fence. It's a home run. Chase Meidroff makes it 6-3.
3: The Sox would use five home runs to down the Astros 12-3. A huge day for Mooney Murakami. He hit two home runs and drove in six. Sam Antonacci went 2-for-2 at the plate with a walk and two runs scored. The Sox now have a 2.5 game lead in the AL Central over the Guardians after Cleveland's 1-0 loss to Tampa Bay. The White Sox will host the Yankees tonight at 6:40 with rookie Noah Schultz on the hill. At Robin Roberts Stadium, the Lucky Horseshoes walked off to Boyce County 10-9. Corey Heim won the NASCAR Brickyard 400 with Christopher Bell second and Joey Logano third. For more local scores, highlights, and interviews, log on to channel1450.com.
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3: 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It's kind of a Glenwood takeover this morning on the Morning Huddle. Pleased to have with us James Dombacher, the new Glenwood football coach, Danny Fry, director of communications for the Ball Chatham School District, and he'll be calling Titan football this year with Coach Rourke on 970 AM WMAY. We've had a great time talking to James and Danny over the last, hour and a half here on the Morning Huddle as we are 25 days away from the start of high school football week one action. First practice is how many days away, Coach?
0: August 5th. I think that's the first official day. I mean, technically, I guess you could kind of start anywhere now with this new dead period, right? Like, I chose to keep this dead period where it is, and I'm with the weather this week, I'm pretty happy with that idea. like I said earlier, like I walked outside yesterday and I was just like, I don't have any ambition to come back out here. But yeah, August 5th is when we're starting up.
3: As you take over the program, did you have vacancies to fill on your non-conference schedule? And part two of the question is, a lot of programs, the best programs, are having a difficult time filling out the non-conference slate because of that 5-win total to qualify for the playoffs is vitally important. Now that it's 3, do you think it'll change much?
0: Well, we did not have any vacancies to fill. That was already kind of set in stone. And I'm pretty sure we're starting a new 2-year contract with two teams, with Norman West and Alton. And Caitlin's already been talking to me about the future on who we want to add in 3 years. So we've been – I think we got one lined out already, and we're looking for another one. But on the part of, like, the new playoff system, right, I know a lot of people were a lot of different ways on this. You either kind of were against it or you kind of were for it. I kind of sat in the middle at 50-50, right? Like, you don't want to see things change. And football's always been a way of you get to earn your way to the playoffs, right? You need those 5 wins. That's what you got to get to. But with that, you see a lot of conference jumping. You see teams not wanting to schedule big-time opponents. Like, whenever I was talking about when I was in New Berlin, we had a chance to schedule Lena Winslow in the place of Riverton. And at that point, I was like, man, we need to get in the playoffs. I can't schedule this game and then end up going 4-5. And then you look at Pittsfield, right? That same year, they end up scheduling JHS week one. They go 4-5. If they take that forfeit win against Riverton, they're 5-4 and they're in the playoffs. But now when you're just looking at 3 or 4 wins, hopefully it stops that conference jumping. You start seeing teams want to go out and play some bigger schools. And I think that's going to lead for a lot better high school football seasons for the fans to want to watch, because you'll start seeing teams that want to go play bigger schools. You're going to get bigger matchups. You're going to get, number one versus number one in your respective your class, right? So, because you can still look ahead and be like, man, as long as we get to this mark, we can still get in. It's very doable. So I think it's really good for the aspect of high school football, and especially because numbers in a lot of schools are not good, especially with the lower level schools, on getting kids out to play football. Because, why do you want to go out there and just play 9 games every single year? Like, your team's not going to make the playoffs, right? So it's like kids just don't want to play. They just don't want to do it, right? So hopefully this is going to be a turnaround for football, because I really feel like football's been a dying breed, especially at the smaller schools. And I think everything's stemming in the right direction on that aspect of it, yeah.
3: I'm sure there's a lot of teams that are excited about this new format, and I'll just pick 3 teams in our area in general. Springfield Southeast won 3 games last year. If they win 3 this year, they might have a chance to go to the postseason, and maybe that sparks more interest within the Spartan community. Mm-hmm. I think about Riverton, 2 years removed from not having varsity football. I think they won 2 last
0: games.
3: Year.
0: Yes. Yeah.
3: They now have a chance to make that jump, and maybe that inspires kids. And your alma mater, Auburn, we talked about them earlier, going 0-9, that you feel like they could be one of the more improved teams. They could get to the postseason.
0: Yeah, and I talked about conference jumping, right? So then you have these conferences that end up with, like, 2 really, really good schools at the top of it, right? And you could look at the Sangamo and say there's always 2 really good schools at the top of it. But outside of those 2 schools, there's some dangerous teams right there. Because I look back at my first year in New Berlin, we went 4-5. If we would have gotten to the playoffs at 4-5, I would have felt really good about ourselves. And because if you get these loaded conferences up, you get a team that goes 3-6 in a really good conference, there's going to be schools that they're going to be like, crap, we pulled these guys. And they have been battle tested throughout the year. So I think that's going to – playoff time is going to be pretty interesting. You're going to see some upsets this year. When it comes around to it.
4: Look at New Berlin with Coach Corden last year. The Pretzels going 4 and 5, and they had Moreau Forsyth on the ropes.
0: And Athens.
4: And Athens. Yeah. And both of those teams needed big comebacks to get past New Berlin. And
0: Moreau goes to state. Yes. They go to a state championship, and New Berlin had them down.
4: Yep, and you have like Stanford Olympia there as well. They go and beat Moreau Forsyth, and they have a really good year when maybe they weren't expected to do that last year. So I think that just proves Coach's point from top to bottom, and you're going to see some 4 and 5 teams
0: make runs.
4: Various classes. Yeah.
3: Yeah, no doubt. And I'm sure there's going to be a 2 and 7 team taking on a 3 and 6 team in the first round. And some people look at that as, are those teams really deserving? And I've said this before, but covering football in Indiana for 25 years, everybody makes the playoffs in the state of Indiana. Yeah. And it's a blind draw. So it could be 0-9 versus 0-9 in the first round, and somebody's going to win a game. Yeah. So I think this whole issue, it just depends on where you're sitting.
0: Yeah.
3: I feel like where you stand on this whole issue.
0: Yeah, and I think the only way it could really get better is if we just rank them 1 to whatever. Start there. No more east-west, north-south. Like, get them all the way straight ranked, and we go from there. I think that's what, I mean, and that was the plan, right? Right before COVID, that came through, and that's what it was going to be. And then COVID happened, and they reverted back. But I think playoff time is going to be pretty fun for a lot of schools.
4: Shoot, week 1's going to be really fun. If you just look at our family.

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1: and 1450.
0: And I think Springfield's a team. I think we're kind of curious what the post-Blake Scheffler Senators are going to look like with Coach Corton at the helm. And you saw them this summer, right?
2: Yeah. They're Trent Stoon is saying I have full faith in him to run a very good program there. I'm just glad he's on the other side of the conference and I don't have to see him every single year.
1: That's different than the schedule last year. Now the crossover matchup's different with Glumwegian, Quincy, Notre Dame in that week 8 spot instead of Springfield High.
2: And I might be wrong, I might be right, but I'm pretty sure the crossover's based on where you finished the year before, right? So 1-2, play 1-2, 3-4, play 3-4, right? So, yeah, I think he's going to do very good things there. He brought in – now, Trent got hired the day before I did, and he was able to pick through all our New Berlin guys that we worked with together and bring them over before I had a chance to call. Yeah.
0: No kidding.
2: He got hired. He got officially hired on a Sunday, he found out, and I got the call on a Monday. So, yeah, he got a hold of those guys pretty fast over there. So I've been working on some of them to see if I can get them back over to me the following year.
0: Got to work on the assistant salary pool for the future, maybe. Yeah.
2: Not that we don't have a really good and deep staff right now. I mean, there's a lot of guys that wanted to stay from Hay, and they're very knowledgeable, and they have a very big will to win. So they're getting our guys ready to go.
0: By the way, you mentioned QND. Their last two regular season games, week 8 at Glenwood, week 9, Rochester comes to QND. So that's going to be a very interesting end of the year. And that might be a situation, and I think we'll all safely say QND probably will be in the playoffs again. They might need that bye week in week 10. You know, when 2 versus 7 and 3 versus 6, you get a bye if you're one of the top 16 seeds. After those two games, the physicality and the competitiveness, that's a pretty good time for a bye.
2: You know, I heard a lot of arguments on it that teams said they don't want that bye. They don't like it. It's time. It's downtime. I'm like, when you had that bye at Riverton, I loved it. It gave us time to get some guys healed up. We were able to go helmets that week in practice. At the end of that week on a Friday, I was like, we still need to go out and compete somehow. So we did a 7-on-7 where you could pick your own teams. You just had to have an offensive lineman as your quarterback. So it was fun. It was exciting. And we still got out on a Friday and competed. And, you know, we were able to prepare for our next week because that's when we were getting into that bigger stretch of at the end of our opponents. I think people need to look at it differently a little bit instead of just a time where your kids are going to get lost because they have a bye week, right? But if you can manage it the right way and keep them focused, I think it's going to be very beneficial if you can get to that bye week. I would love it.
0: Coach, I've got 90 seconds for this answer, but give me the name of a couple of Titans who have impressed you this summer. Maybe they've shown extra leadership in the coaching transition. Who comes to mind for you?
2: Well, you got to look at our big returning starter in Jackson Wicks on our defense. You know, he was a starter last year on a really good team as a sophomore. And then you have Hugo Lopp. I said his name earlier. He got time at receiver. He's been, you know, when he's there with basketball and everything going on, he definitely gets it, and he's a gamer. Then you have Malik Banks and Alfonso Burrow in our running back room. They're going to be really great. Mikey Young and Harkin Klutz has been battling out at the quarterback position, so we don't really have our minds made up there yet. Braden Owen, just a massive big body. Cam Fraley on our defense, he's been great. He another big body. But really, it's everything else. We're just trying to fill roles right now, figuring out where everyone lines up and what they do their best in, and put them in a position where they're going to succeed and help the team succeed. So yeah.
0: Fantastic. Week 1, Glenwood hosting Normal West. You'll hear every Titan game on 970 AM WMAY. Danny Fry and the coach Dan Rourke will be on the call, and James Dombacher will be on the sideline leading the Titans in 2026. Coach, good to meet you this morning. Great to have you in studio.
2: Well, thank you
0: Looking
2: for having
0: forward
2: us.
0: To seeing you during the high school football season.
2: Yeah.
0: And Danny, always good to see you. We'll check in again with you very soon. All right. That's James and Danny, my co-hosts this morning here on the Morning Huddle. It is 8:51.

0: in stock, flowing now.
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7: 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Thanks once again to James Dombacher, Glenwood football coach, and Danny Fry joining me in our Green Audi studios to talk high school football and Glenwood football this morning. A reminder, extreme heat warning in effect for our area until 9 o'clock tonight. It is going to be extremely warm outside, so please be careful. We've got the Cubs and the Cardinals tonight on Sports Radio 92.3 and 1450, game one of a four-game series. David Peterson pitching for the Cubs. As of earlier this morning, the Cardinals had not announced their starting pitcher. We'll find out together, I guess. Pre-game tonight with the Cubs Radio Network at 6:10. First pitch at 6:45 from downtown St. Louis. Folks, have a wonderful day. Dan Patrick is coming up next.
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0: 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Well, it's not. It gets a lot better than that. Right, Todd? Wouldn't you say that Dude Wipes gets a whole lot better?
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0: got what, Rashad White, Chigakonkwo, Kalebon Chaisson on defense. Would it be something to that? Because I haven't heard many people talk about the link between Josh Harris and the Sixers and the Commanders.
1: Well, he'd done a pretty great job with these teams, feels like. We'll see if the Commanders rebound. Yeah, that's pretty impressive ownership there. More phone calls coming up. Thank you, Ford. Thank you for the phone call. It was a deep dive right there. Yes, Paul?
2: I had the list of most dunks in WNBA history. Would you like to play? Let's put it this way. Second place is two for a career.
1: Candace Parker.
2: Brittany Griner had 27 dunks in her career. Second, a bunch of people tied for second at two.
1: Okay.
2: Not that common, but Brittany, no problem.
1: So she's the Babe Ruth of, in comparison to other teams hitting home runs, she's far and away the best.
2: Yep.
1: And what is she, 6'8"?
2: I think 6'7" listed.
1: Yeah. I'll check. Well, with shoes, 6'8". I always like that. You know, in without shoes, I'm 6'1". I said, do you play without shoes? No. Well, then how tall are you with your shoes on? Oh, I'm 6'2". Okay, let's just go with that. Jim Jackson will join us in the final hour of the program. Update the poll results. New poll question, perhaps, if Dylan has the energy to do so. Hat backwards today. What are you doing?
3: It's a fashion statement, Dan.
1: If Colin is watching, he's going to be disappointed in me. 2 hours in the books, one more to go. Fritzy, Dylan, Marv, Paulie, who's in the confessional? Dylan is! This time of the year, it's about getting together. Summer weekends, holidays, having people over, firing up the grill, and just enjoying life. 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

0: That's self-auto-tune right there. Because if you listen to the song, it's a lot of auto-tune.
1: Why are you feeling the need to explain your song, defend your song? What is happening with you?
0: Just explaining. It's the first one I've done in, I don't know, long time.
1: I know, but you went outside of your comfort zone. None of us are good singers around here, except for Taylor.
2: Take offense.
1: You don't need to defend it, explain it. You did something extra for the show, and we're all sitting around enjoying it, and we feel like you don't think you did a good job.
0: No, I think I did a good job. That's what I'm saying. It's just, you know, I didn't have the access to the auto tune, so I did it as good as I can. I think even Francisco Ricardo was quite impressed as I was recording. I swear, Ricardo, ever since he called you Enrique, just throws me off.
1: Wait, you can't blame me for you calling him Francisco, because I called him Enrique once.
0: I think that makes us both racist.
3: So Jackson Koivun won the equivalent to golf's Heisman Trophy, the Haskins Award.
1: Yeah.
3: He won it in 26-24. And when you're looking at the list of guys who have won it in recent years,
1: yep.
3: Kind of a banger of a list. Ludvig Åberg.
1: Wait, so you're saying winning this award will probably lead to a very good, if not great, PGA career?
3: Yes. Okay. 2023, Texas Tech, Ludvig Åberg.
1: Still waiting on him to win a major. It should be Åberg. It's Åberg.
0: I know.
1: Right?
0: It's got a big A
4: so
0: with a little O.
4: It's the opposite of the Heisman.
1: Yes. Right. Yes. The Heisman winners are not going to be good in the NFL, right. But the winner of this Heisman, the Hackett, I think it's called.
3: Haskins.
1: Yeah, the Haskins, Hackett, whatever. They're going to be good on the PGA Tour. Who is Haskins, by the way?
0: Called it Hackett.
3: 2022, you have Chris Goddard. 2020, Sahith Tagala.
1: He's good.
3: 2019, Matthew Wolf. I had the thought yesterday. What happened to Matthew Wolf?
1: What did happen to Matt Wolf?
3: He was like the next guy up. Him and I think he was teammates with like Ricky Fowler.
1: Hmm. Yes. Yes.
0: I never had that thought.
1: Yeah.
3: He's on the LIV tour now.
1: No, Matthew Wolf was close to winning a few majors. He was in contention for like a period of 2 years. He was in contention in every major.
3: Stu, the answer to what happened to this golfer is normally the LIV golf. they're just on the LIV golf tour.
0: I hope that doesn't happen to Jackson. I'm just saying. I hope I didn't prematurely sing about him.
1: Well, it can't anymore because the LIV tour is no longer.
0: Right.
1: Yes.
0: If he falls off, I don't know where he'd go.
1: Right. But what's the answer? Would I say, what happened to Dustin Johnson?
0: I think he won enough. Not my favorite human.
1: I think he won a Masters and a U.S. Open.
3: I think he won the COVID Masters.
1: I think he won it life.
3: That was an asterisk.
0: He did.
1: His father-in-law is Wayne Gretzky.
0: That is definitely a bubble Masters right there for Dustin Johnson.
3: Mickey Mouse Masters.
1: Mickey Mouse Masters. Who's Hackett? Who is this guy? Second. Weekend observations, Doug.
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5: From ABC News, I'm Lindsay Davis, anchor of Prime, streaming weeknights on ABC News Live. After 2 weeks of renewed hostilities between the U.S. and Iran, there is a pause in airstrikes. ABC's Rachel Scott has more.
6: Sources tell me today that President Trump is now holding off on a major escalation against Iran to give way for diplomacy to reopen the Strait of Hormuz. I'm told the president was prepared to launch a series of strikes on Friday, but decided to hold off. Sources also say officials discussed the impact a major attack could have on the U.S.'s depleting stock of air defense interceptors.
5: President Trump claims Iran wants to restart talks. Funeral services for the late Senator Lindsey Graham will take place tomorrow and Wednesday in Washington, D.C., and also in Graham's home state of South Carolina. Israel's prime minister and Ukraine's president will attend events in D.C. Both will also hold separate meetings with President Trump. In Seattle, a 15-year-old is in custody and police are still searching for a second suspect following last night's deadly shooting at a food festival in Seattle. Three people were killed and four others injured. ABC's Alex Stone has more.
7: Law enforcement believes that it was gang violence and that these were two opposing groups that were going after one another, and they got into a fight. Not your traditional active shooter or terrorism or something like that, but the end result was the same in that innocent victims were hit, including a two-year-old child.
5: In Germany, police say a 21-year-old man responsible for the vehicle and machete attack during a pride event in Berlin is dead. Authorities say he was shot and killed following a manhunt. ABC's Britt Clennett is in Berlin.
8: We know that he was arrested in Lebanon last year for trying to join Islamic State. That's according to prosecutors in Germany. So certainly this person has a history of criminal activity and links to those extreme groups.
5: No one held the winning numbers in Powerball and Mega Millions drawing over the weekend. The combined jackpots now top more than $1 billion. 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
12: In Massachusetts, the trial of Lindsay Clancy is underway. She's the mother accused of killing her three young children. Clancy's attorney arguing she suffered from postpartum psychosis at the time of the alleged murders and didn't get adequate treatment. ABC News legal analyst Brian Buckmeyer has more.
13: I think it gives the defense credibility to not just say, hey, we're making up this defense because we think it works and it makes sense. I think they're backing backing up that claim with evidence prior to the incident, prior to the deaths of these children, and they're coming out in front of it and saying, here's the evidence that she was suffering from a problem. Here's the evidence. I think even on top of that, I believe that the father of the children, her husband, also has a civil lawsuit against the hospital as well.
12: Severe storm sweeping through the Midwest, including a confirmed tornado in Wisconsin today. ABC News meteorologist Samara Theodore says the volatile storms are combining with extreme heat.
14: This heat, no joke, triple digit feel-like temperatures through the afternoon. Extreme heat warning from 112 in Cedar Rapids, New Orleans 107 degrees. The extreme heat extends to the west as well. I will say out west, we're not even factoring in the humidity. This is actual air temperatures, 112 degrees this afternoon in Phoenix, 111 in Vegas, 99 in Salt Lake City. Meanwhile, in the Northeast, things have been pretty quiet, fair, and lovely, in fact.
12: I'm Michelle Franzen, ABC News.
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15: Good afternoon. I'm Steve Bridge with news. Springfield, Ward 7 Alderman Brad Carlson announcing he plans to run for re-election. He's in his first term serving the ward on the city's near west side after his first election in 2023. He says he'll continue to run a top-notch constituent service program and bring needed infrastructure improvements to the ward. Photographs of buildings at the former Pillsbury Mills site taken before demolition are now available online. Photographs are taken for the Lincoln Library, Sangamon Valley Collection to document the structures. Photographer Ben Halperin used a traditional 4x5-inch box camera with film plates to capture those images. Between November 2022 and November 2024, they've also been digitized. A link to the images can be found at WMAY.com. A Pillsbury Historical Context Report is also available from the Sangamon Valley Collection and at PillsburyProject.org. Moving Pillsbury forward reported a 10,000-pound wrecking ball has been working over the past several days to demolish those north silos still standing at the Pillsbury site. The state's election officials say voter registration lists are accurate and up-to-date, and safeguards are in place to prevent non-citizens from accidentally getting registered. Capital News only reports New Jersey officials acknowledged last week a software glitch there allowed more than 6,000 non-U.S. citizens to become registered. The state experienced a similar glitch in 2019, but officials say that problem was quickly resolved. For more news, visit WMAY.com.
16: Here's your Storm Team 20 forecast. An extreme heat warning remains in effect. Slight chance for storms this afternoon. Otherwise, sunshine mixed with clouds at times. Highs around 96. Southwesterly winds 8 to 15 miles per hour. Mainly clear skies. Tonight, slight chance of thunderstorms. Lows around 76. I'm meteorologist Jennifer Wojcicki on Sports Radio 92.3 FM and 1450 AM. 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
15: Welcome in, everybody. It is the Monday edition of the Press Box. John Price alongside. My name is Larry Tate. Full show today. Coverage of Cubs and Cardinals four-game series starting tonight right here on 1450. We'll talk about a lot of Cubs-Cardinals today, but there is breaking Cubs news, and I find it a little bit surprising. He's been terrible. He can't keep the ball in the ballpark, but the Cubs have designated for assignment Jameson Taillon. Now, this could be procedural in the sense, John, that they just want to send him to the minors and try to get his act together. I don't know what the money left on his deal for this year, if anybody's going to necessarily claim him. But it's a very aggressive move, but he's been bad. And, you know, John, we've talked about this before. When you build maybe the best defense in the major leagues, the one thing you can't stop is the ball going over the fence.
26: I hear Dustin May's available.
15: Well, I would imagine he has to be, but the chances of a deadline trade between the Cubs and Cardinals, this is where on Star Trek they would turn to Spock and he would give some number with like 18 digits behind it, right?
26: Yes. The odds are.
15: Spock. Jim. Anyway. No. I mean, I don't think while Mozeliak was in charge of the Cardinals, they ever traded with the Cubs. I think it's been a while since there's been any deal, maybe outside of a minor league deal, between the Cubs and Cardinals. And somebody can call in and correct me.
26: You think that would change it all now with the schedules not being so division heavy?
15: I thought it might, but when it comes to that kind of rivalry and consideration of the fan base, which doesn't usually come into the computation, I mean, Mozeliak would go out of his way to say really nasty things about the Cubs. I mean, I remember there was a press conference one time at the winter meetings, and it was just, you know, you could see the foam at the sides of the mouth. It was like, well, I think he's like a lot of people. He never really pictured a day where the Cubs were a serious contender, a world we never made, and now we're living in it. So that's a really aggressive move by the Cubs. I don't disagree with it, because if you have any dream whatsoever
1: of running the Brewers down, let alone securing maybe the top wild card seed, which is where the Cubs are at today, every fifth day, I just don't think you can put a – and keep in mind, John, this is with all these people injured, which is probably the only reason he got some starts when he came off the IL anyway, is it's still a walking MASH unit when you look at their pitching staff. They're going to make a deal. I mean, let's not kid ourselves here, but the question is, at what level of deal are they going to make? You know, if you, I try to listen to the people who are a little bit more tuned in with the Cubs. They want to trade for a pitcher, but they don't want to trade for a rental, is what those people keep saying. They want to trade for a guy with a little bit of controllable contract. If they're going to have to give up a really good prospect or two, they're not going to do it for 2 months. Now, would I do that for Tarek Skubal? Yes, I would. I watched him pitch the other day on MLB Network. Yeah, he's back.
2: He's very good.
1: Yeah. Well, he had a couple, you know, his starts before the minor surgery were not his level. And the first start or two back, he was on a pitch count and everything. But I watched him pitch the other day, and the stuff was just – now, the Royals aren't exactly murderer's row. But I would imagine there were umpteen people watching that start around the majors. And, I mean, it just looked like the guy who's won these Cy Young Awards. Paul Skeens on Saturday night against the Cubs, not so much. Well, when they finally got to him. So we will talk trade deadline. We will talk Cubs and Cardinals, but there was some breaking Cubs news. Cubs and Cardinals series is three night games with a 6:45 first pitch, 6:10 pregame right here. And Thursday, a game I was toying with the idea of going. It's a matinee, but it's St. Louis in the summer. I can be talked out of these things rather easily. That is a day game on Thursday.
2: Glad it didn't go yesterday.
1: Oh, my. Well, you know, there are people in my family, one of whom is sitting next to me, who, when he walked outside, his glasses fogged up to the point where he was like stumbling around.
2: I instantly and completely opaque.
1: Yeah. Well, the wonders of cataract surgery. I don't have to wear my glasses unless I'm reading, so it was fine with me. Sunday. Yeah, I guess yesterday was worse than Saturday. Saturday started off rainy Saturday morning because I actually played golf when the rain stopped. I played 9 holes.
2: Do you keep track of the dew point at all?
1: No, but I was seeing some stuff posted about it.
2: I think we may have set a record.
1: That's what I saw.
2: It was 83 or 84.
1: Right.
2: Now, when you look up the dew point chart, 75, 76 is considered oppressive, miserable. So, you know, we did that and then some. I went outside. I was telling somebody. I went outside and it was like walking through something.
1: Yes.
2: I mean, you could feel resistance as you walked. It was crazy with no wind whatsoever.
1: Well, that's one of the things they talk about in baseball, John. On a hot day, the ball does carry better. But if the humidity is way up, the air is thick, and the ball doesn't carry as well.
2: Yeah.
1: So when you say it's a hot day, it's going to be a lively day with the baseball. You better check the humidity level.
2: Yeah.
1: No, not at all. You can call the program, as always, 217-529-1450. Again, full show today. Big update to start off the second hour. And one of the topics we will have today is on the occasion of Hall of Fame weekend in Cooperstown. I had too much time on my hands last night and started doing some research. We'll talk about it during another segment. But, John, essentially my point would be they put two center fielders in the Hall of Fame yesterday.
2: Mm-hmm.
1: There's another center fielder I'd like to talk about. He played for your favorite ball club.
2: Yeah.
1: And his numbers.
2: Well, so did one of those two guys.
1: That's true. That's true. But I'm speaking of Jim Edmonds, and I find it fascinating. And what we'll talk about is when you compare Edmonds' career to the two guys who went in, and Edmonds lasted one time on the Hall of Fame ballot.
2: Yeah.
1: Now, the Veterans Committee put in Jeff Kent. The writers eventually did put in both Beltran and Andrew Jones. And again, on the writers' ballot, Jim Edmonds didn't get enough votes his one time on the ballot to be held over to a second ballot.
2: And you have to get what, 15%?
1: I think you have to get 5 just to stay on the ballot.
2: That's it? 5?
1: I think it's either 5 or 10.
2: Okay, wow.
1: And, I mean, you could stay on the ballot the whole 10 years if you keep getting over that threshold, but right. that's nowhere near 75% for induction. So we're going to talk about that. And, yeah, I'm not particularly a Jim Edmonds fan, but, you know, I love to talk about the Hall of Fame. And when you're putting two center fielders in and you start looking at these numbers, it raises a lot of questions.
26: Is Jim Edmonds more similar to
1: Jones
26: than Ken Boyer is to Ron Santo?
1: I don't think so, because when I ran up similarity scores on Edmonds, I don't think either one of these guys okay. came up.
26: All right.
1: Boyer and Santo, I mean, look, Santo got put in by sabermetrics and by a 20-year campaign
26: yes.
1: to, and a film.
26: More that.
1: Yeah, to put Ron Santo in the Hall of Fame. I mean, but in all fairness, Bill James among them, the father of sabermetrics, really, at least the most known figure, had conducted a campaign for years of saying, when asked, people who aren't in the Hall of Fame who deserve to be, Ron Santo was one of the first names out of his mouth. So, and of course, what Ron Santo thought of sabermetrics was things we can't say on a family radio program.
26: So. Same with Joe Morgan, who
1: exactly.
26: was a very sabermetric
1: The sabermetric
26: player.
1: People think Joe Morgan's the greatest second baseman of all time,
26: yeah.
1: not Roger Hornsby. Okay. We take a break. We'll be back.
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1: Welcome back in. It is the Monday Press Box. I'm Larry Tate. He's John Price. I am not going to wait until the end of the show and find out I wasted all my fine research. But I just set the whole thing up. What we're going to talk about here is Andrew Jones and Carlos Beltran, both center fielders, both pretty much contemporaries, as is Jim Edmonds, overlapping careers. These two guys were put in the Hall of Fame, both of them by the writers. Neither one of these is a Veterans Committee inductee, and it's typically the Veterans Committee people that get a lot more scrutiny and people wonder why. But I think this is a perfect example, John, of why people sometimes really have questions about the Hall of Fame. Beltran probably paid a year or two penalty for the garbage can thing with the Astros, of which he appeared to be a central figure. He also paid the price in that he was, what, named the Mets manager, and then it had to be rescinded when the whole thing broke.
26: I'm not sure that's a penalty, but
1: well, I mean, it's why he didn't. I think
26: it's more like a call from the governor to a stay of execution,
1: commutation. So here, let's just look at the raw numbers here, and we all saw these guys play, and plenty of our listeners did too. I know WAR is not precise, and I think John and I are on the same page with WAR that maybe it gives a little bit too much credit to defense, maybe. And, of course, defensive statistics are a little bit more nebulous when you start trying to measure should the ball have been caught and range factors for outfielders and stuff like that. You can do a deep dive on this stuff, and I think most critical thinking people would come about it going, eh, okay.
26: It seems like they're pretty good to tell us what we already kind of know, if you watch.
1: Agree. If you're watching these guys all the time.
26: But if you're not watching, it's a nice way to see, oh, is this guy pretty good or is this guy,
1: right,
26: you know,
1: do I think defensive runs saved is perfect? No, I don't. But I think you're right, John. If somebody's plus 15, they're probably not a very good outfielder. And if you watched them for 2 weeks, you'd say they're not a very good outfielder. So in terms of WAR, Edmonds has have the lowest of the three, but they're not that far apart. 60.4 for Edmonds, 62.7. These are all career tabulations. 70 for Beltran. Jones and Beltran hit almost the exact same number of home runs, 435 and 434. Edmonds hit 393. Edmonds had more hits than Jones by about just barely, 16, 1,949. Jones, 1,933. Beltran had 2,725. Stolen bases is not a close contest either. Beltran stole 312. Jones, 152. Edmund, only 67. Gold gloves. Edmunds won 8. Jones won 10. My editorial comment there is, when I was watching Andrew Jones near the middle to end of his career, I thought he was winning gold gloves on reputation. Frankly, I thought he got kind of fat and slow, personally.
26: Yeah.
1: And gold gloves are, look, let's just be honest, you and I both believe there are gold gloves won on reputation, not on.
26: Absolutely.
1: I mean, now that the defensive statistics are out there and they even play a little bit of a role in gold gloves, I think that's great. But I still think there's gold glove votes that are, what do they say about the NFL Pro Bowl? You probably get cheated to one at the start and you get one back at the end on reputation.
26: Right.
1: Beltran won 3 gold gloves compared to the other two guys. Silver Sluggers, Edmunds won, Jones won, Beltran 2. MVP, all three of them, if I looked at this correctly, had 2 top 10 finishes. None of these guys ever won an MVP award. It took Jones to his 9th time on the ballot to get in. Beltran, and again, Jim Edmunds on the ballot one time and got 2.5% of the vote.
26: Now, how many years apart were they first time on the ballot, or were they the same year?
1: No, these would not have been on the same year, I don't think. I can go back and look it up. I didn't write that down.
26: Obviously, because it depends on who your
1: Jones
26: class
1: has been
26: is.
1: On there for a while, whereas Edmunds hasn't really been retired, or Beltran, for that long. And you have to be retired for 5 years under normal circumstance before you can appear on the Baseball Writers of America ballot.
26: A lot of that has to do with who is eligible.
1: You're right. You can have a crowded ballot, or you can have a ballot with a little bit of leeway in it.
26: And if you want to, I think you can argue it either way, that Edmunds is the better center fielder to Jones, or that Jones is the better center fielder to Edmunds. I think an intelligent baseball fan can make either argument with that. But what you can't make, there's no argument you can make that says one of these guys is a Hall of Famer and one of these guys had less than 10% or whatever it was. That's an insane gulf between those
1: two
26: players.
1: That's what prompted me to do this research, because in my mind, and I looked it up and I was right, Edmunds didn't even get to a second ballot.
26: Yeah, that's
1: and now
26: crazy.
1: These guys are in the Hall of Fame. And again, John's right. I'd have to go back and look. It could have been a very crowded ballot. But of course, I'm also of the opinion that outside of maybe the early years of the Hall of Fame, nobody should have bagged their limit. Anybody voting for 10 Hall of Famers in a given year, I have some real skepticism. Maybe if I went through it incrementally, I'd find a year or two. And look, we all know there's been times where there's 10, 12, 13 guys on the ballot who eventually get in the Hall of Fame. I get it. But of these three guys, I would tell you I would take Beltran over the other two.
26: Yeah, I always like to say the best way to determine a Hall of Famer, or at least a starting point, is how long you have to think about it. Willie Mays, Hall of Famer.
1: Yeah.
26: As soon as you go, maybe they're not a Hall of Famer. And Beltran, I kind of go Hall of Famer.
1: Very good postseason performer, Beltran. Look, I would take Beltran over the other two. I think more of my argument curiosity is, how do you drive a line between Andrew Jones and Edmunds? Because personally, I would take Edmunds over Jones.
26: I think I would too.
1: And I don't remember Andrew Jones' arm, but one of the things I always recall about Edmunds, and it's kind of weird, there aren't a lot of left-handed throwing outfielders you can say this about, incredibly accurate arm. He was a really, really good arm. Maybe not, you know, he didn't have a humongously great arm, but he was really accurate with it. Now, I mean, Jim Edmunds especially, I think there's a little bit of the Pete Crow Armstrong effect here. When he's playing for your team, you love him. And when he's playing for the other team, he kind of irritates you a little bit.
26: Mm-hmm.
1: Okay.
26: Yeah, I can see that.
1: Yeah. In the case of PCA, maybe irritates you a lot. We might get to that later. Now that he's the best position player in baseball, John. But
26: overrated.
1: That was the start that night in St.
2: And
1: Louis.
2: You're welcome.
1: Thank you. You broke the Benny Tate rule. You woke him up. Never wake the other guy up.
2: Somehow I have a feeling he'd have done okay this year.
1: Yeah. Well, you know, we've talked about this already. He's finally got some strike zone judgment. And it's not that he's not going to strike out a fair amount, but he's now walked more this year than his combined major league career before this year.
2: He took all the strike zone judgment from the Cardinals because they don't have any anymore.
1: They are a bit of a free-swinging bunch. Anyway, and I defend the writers. I don't think the writers have made a lot of mistakes. And, you know, I'm a small Hall of Fame guy. I think most of, if almost all, the grievous mistakes of the Hall of Fame have been by the old-timers committee, the veterans committee, what have you. In this case, and again, being a small hall guy, I don't think Jeff Kent belongs in the Hall of Fame. You know, that was the Veterans Committee put him in.
2: Yeah, that one surprises me.
1: Well, the numbers are there, but if Jeff if he'd been playing first base where he should have been playing, would he be in the Hall of Fame?
2: But kind of like I was saying earlier, if you'd asked me 5 years ago, Jeff Kent, Hall of Famer or no?
1: No.
2: I wouldn't even have had to think about it. I'd have said no. Now, you could show me the numbers and make a case. Fine. I understand that.
1: Well,
2: but
1: among second basemen, he's got some pretty impressive offensive stats. He was an awful second baseman. If he'd been playing the proper position, which is probably a corner position in the infield, you'd probably go, hey, he had a nice run.
2: Yeah.
1: We have a call, right?
2: Yes.
1: Line 8, the Ocho, what's on your mind this afternoon?
0: You know, technically, I wouldn't have a problem with none of them being in there.
1: I agree.
0: But if you look at the Hall of Fame as a certainly like a museum, right, with exhibits.
1: Yep.
0: The primary reason I would put Edmonds in over the other two, whether he deserves it or not, there's a body of video evidence that suggests he's made some of the greatest catches of all time. Now, he played the most shallow center field, I think, of all time, which you could look at the defensive aspects of that, you know, the benefits of what he did. Yeah. I've never seen anybody play that shallow.
1: I think Gary Maddux played that shallow, but I'm old.
0: Yeah.
1: You're right. He played very shallow. No, you're 100% right, Caller.
2: I mean, I agree that if it's a museum, that's a fun piece to have in your museum, right? Mm-hmm. But I think the argument would be that Jones could be there patting his glove waiting for the ball that Edmonds had to dive for.
0: Yeah. Yeah. And whether that's by design or not, you know, I've heard a lot of people say, you know, Edmonds did that on purpose, you know.
1: Well, I think there were a couple of diving catches I saw through the years that I might have, but he also made some great catches going back that they're outstanding catches. The catch he made on Towels Hill in Houston is right up there with about any play I've ever seen a center fielder make.
0: And he was another one that shined in the playoffs.
1: He was a good playoff player.
2: Very good.
1: Yeah.
0: Have a good one, fellas.
1: And then at the end of his career, he wore the Cubs uniform.
2: I don't recall that.
1: That was a difficult day for me.
2: Me too.
1: I'll tell you one thing about Jim Edmonds. He knew there were bricks behind that wall.
2: Well, that's a very good thing to know.
1: Business decision, right?
2: Yes.
1: Yeah,
2: more than a business decision.
1: I just shuddered last week when in a game that wasn't close, PCA caught a ball and hit the wall. I don't want that career to end against the bricks. Eric Davis is on line 7 to talk to us about it. But, I mean, it was a nice catch. But you know what? The Cubs were ahead by 5 or 6 runs, and don't do that. Don't do that.
2: Will Ivy just not grow on padding?
1: That's a really good question. I mean, if they have to put padding in there to play a football game, you know what I'm saying.
2: Yeah.
1: And they now have an asset in center field that I would be thinking about protecting. And he's just got a little bit of that edge to him that thinks, that's no big deal until it's a big deal, until you wreck your shoulder. So he went into it pretty good. He came off of it, and he was laughing about it and talking to Hap, and I'm like, dude, no, let's not end it here, okay? Let's take a break. 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
1: So, John, to wrap up our discussion about the center fielders in the Hall of Fame, it's interesting when you look at the list of guys in there. I think it's so dominated by some of the all-time greats that, like, if you want to say there's, like, second-tier Hall of Fame guys like Jones, like Beltran. I mean, because you start off, you know, Mays, Mantle, DiMaggio, Griffey. I don't really count Bonds as a center fielder because he shifted to left pretty early in his career. But it's kind of like when you start comparing them to those guys, which always brings up my idea. At some point, I think the Hall of Fame is going to get somewhat unmanageable if you're trying to tell the story of who are the greatest players in history. I still am going to advocate there should be like a secondary level, like a pantheon of the 100 greatest. And maybe they do it like that movie magazine does. Every 10 years, they bring together historians and sports writers. And if you want to, as long as they're going to take it seriously, some people actually in the Hall of Fame to vote on who are the 100 greatest players of all time.
26: Yeah, I mean, I don't know if I'm on board with kicking anybody out to bring somebody in, but
1: that would happen with the 100 thing that right. I'm talking about, but it wouldn't. You'd still be in the Hall of Fame.
26: Right. Yeah. But I do think.
1: But what happens when they vote somebody into the 100 greatest of all time who's not in the Hall of Fame?
26: Because part of the problem is, like how soon did Ted Simmons disappear off the ballot? I bet it was pretty quick.
1: I think it was pretty quick.
26: It's not going to surprise me if Jim Edmonds is in the Hall of Fame.
1: Someday.
26: One day.
1: Yeah.
26: Because of what we're kind of talking about. Well, if he's in, then he's got to be in.
1: That's the problem.
26: And that is the problem. You'd almost have to break the Hall of Fame down into tier one, two, and three.
1: That's why I think I
26: and
1: start
26: then we'd
1: with,
26: have to. Then we'd have an even bigger argument about who belongs.
1: But that's okay to have an argument about who belongs in the top 100 of all time. But we now have several hundred players in the Hall of Fame. And by the way, the Veterans Committee putting Jeff Cannon has got the Lou Whitaker people ready to march on City Hall with torches and pitchforks and what. And Lou Whitaker, I think his WAR is like 20 games higher than Kent's is. I mean, there's a couple curiosities there.
26: Sure.
1: I mean, the Lou Whitaker people got fired up when they put Alan Trammell in. It's like, you can't put in one of them and not put both of them. And you know what? Eventually the Veterans Committee will probably put Lou Whitaker in. I think a lot of people, I think there should have been a lot more scrutiny about what the Veterans people were doing when Harold Baines got put in. Because to me it was pretty clear that Harold Baines with La Russa and Reinsdorf there on the committee, they were hitting one for the home team there.
26: He had a lot of game-winning RBIs, Larry.
1: I'd like to remind you folks, especially you young people who aren't aware of that statistic, one, it went away, and two, your game-winning RBI could have happened in the top of the second inning.
26: Which I think is fair.
1: But the context needs to be explained.
26: Right. Yeah. I do that a lot with, you know, the guy who gets the run that puts you ahead is always the star of the game, right? But
1: right.
26: But the run that was scored in the second inning was just as important.
1: That's right. If you won the game 4-3,
26: but it is a misleading name.
1: All four
26: name.
1: Of those runs were necessary.
26: It
1: to
26: is
1: win.
26: A misleading name to have a statistic, the game winning RBI.
1: It was a wrong headed statistic, and if you're going to create official statistics, there's a lot better ones.
26: It kind of made RBIs go away a little bit. Mm-hmm. I mean, people still pay attention to RBIs, and as well they should. My argument was always, you know, back in the day when Pujols and Bonds were both doing great things, my argument was I would rather have Pujols because he's going to change his swing and get the run home mm-hmm. with a guy on second. Bonds is going to take the walk.
1: Well, for you people who think RBI, and I think this is still true, the most common characteristic of an MVP in either league is the RBI leader. Mm-hmm. But a lot of that is based on about 70 years of MVP voting that just
26: – It'd be fun to go back to do if there were still magazines.
1: Well, if you're talking about going – SABR has went back and awarded
26: they
1: MVPs.
26: Have. Okay. Well, that's cool.
1: Yeah,
26: I was just going to say it'd be fun. That'd be
1: a
26: cool piece
1: then.
26: To go back and pick who the MVP would be now across all the years.
1: I think Honus Wagner had 9, by the way.
26: Really?
1: Yeah. Well, I mean, he was the dominant dead ball era player in the National League, right, like Cobb right. was in the American yeah. League. I think it ends up with Wagner 7 and Cobb 7. I mean, Wagner 9 and Cobb 7. Essentially, Honus Wagner was Wayne Gretzky.
26: And who does that? The Sabres?
1: S-A-B-R. Okay. Yeah. But if you really want to say RBIs are where it's at, especially if you're a Cardinal fan, go back and look at the year that Ryan Howard won the MVP over mm-hmm. Pujols. Okay. And there's some crazy number, John, where Howard batted with like 185 more runners on base that year than
26: right.
1: Pujols.
26: Right.
1: If you don't think Albert Pujols wasn't the best batter that year, you're not paying attention to any of those statistics that most of us now
26: And there could have been a little bit of that, let's not vote for Jordan again kind of
1: I
26: MVP.
1: I hate that. Yeah. I mean, I hate that, and the NBA is famous for that. The MVP is not a narrative. It's not a good story.
26: There's been studies. That is a very human thing to do.
1: I know.
26: And there has been studies where real-world stuff like that matters. Like if a judge has – if somebody's gotten – like the last three people a judge's cases have tried have all gotten off, the fourth guy might be in trouble.
1: Yeah.
26: Regardless of what his case looks like.
1: But again, if you think Steve Nash was actually the NBA MVP, call the program.
26: He was really fun to watch.
1: He's good. He's really good.
26: I'm sure he got some votes just based on that.
1: He's really good.
26: Kind of like the our caller was talking about how, you know, it's a museum and this is a better piece, you know.
1: Oh,
26: if Nash wins the MVP, the highlight package is going to be really good.
1: I do think if they keep the Veterans Committee around, and I know that's not the name of it, it's like the ancient era and the golden era and all that. I think Jim Edmonds will get a reexamination and very likely
26: to.
1: Could get.
26: You'll have
1: in.
26: To. It's
1: well,
26: just insane.
1: What just happened this year with Andruw Jones, yeah. I think, just yeah. drives the argument to the surface.
26: Yeah.
1: I do think Lou Whitaker will eventually get in there. I mean, again, and you know, if you're going to put any benefit into the computation of WAR, wins above replacement, it's a little hard to ignore people. I mean, I think Whitaker's WAR is higher than Sandberg's. Now, look, I'm going to hit one for the home team here. I'd rather have Ryan Sandberg's career than Lou Whitaker, but I watched him every day, okay? But at the same time, like what I'm doing with Jones and Edmonds, when you just can't get one sheet of paper between the two of them to some extent, mm-hmm. it's kind of numbing. Now, you made a good point. I probably need to go back and look at the ballot when Edmonds hits it. There can be a crowded ballot. But you also get people, and again, I don't really agree with this, who vote for 10 every year. There's no, but again.
26: Well, I've heard stories of, you know, they voted for 7 guys for real, and they put 3 guys on they liked just to, so they could say they had some Hall of Fame votes.
1: They should have their ballot taken away. The people
26: I think that goes on a lot.
1: The people who didn't vote for Mays and Aaron should have their ballot taken away. I think the ballot should all be public.
26: I've heard both things. I've heard guys that say they vote, they fill up the ballot every single time.
1: Yep.
26: And I've heard guys that say they never vote for more than one, which kind of explains why certain guys didn't get in.
1: Those are both idiotic concepts.
26: Right. Exactly. Why? I just don't understand why, how hard.

0: Joe DiMaggio not in on the first ballot. But see, that's some of that Joe not getting along with the writers and stuff like that.
1: They shouldn't do that either.
0: Well, they shouldn't. And I don't think there's that much of that anymore. It's a much different voting demographic than it used to be. One, it's a lot larger. And a lot more of these people. You can just see it in the voting. The age of sabermetrics has hit the voters. Yeah, there's still some really old guys who probably don't believe in it voting. But they're outnumbered now by the younger people. And you really can't write about baseball without taking that into consideration. It's just, you're seeing it in the MVP voting. You're seeing Felix Hernandez win a Cy Young with a losing record. Would that have ever happened when we were growing up? Not in a million years. He could have had an ERA of .98, and if he'd won 11 and 13... Not a chance.
1: Yep.
0: Not a chance. Jameson Taillon will not win the Cy Young this year. That's probably not.
1: The
0: lead story. The
1: odds are against
0: the first hour. If you weren't listening at the top of the show, I'll repeat it in the big update. Cubs have designated for assignment Jameson Taillon after another rough start in Pittsburgh yesterday, where the Cubs end up scoring 7 runs but still lose because he gave up 3 home runs. And John, a couple of those home runs weren't just home runs. They were like, you didn't really need to pan out to the crowd in case you were just curious where it was going to land.
1: I'm sure Pat Hughes still called it as if it just barely got over
0: it's
1: the
0: got
1: fence,
0: a chance,
1: though, right?
0: Gone. Oh, my goodness. Cubs and Cardinals tonight, pregame 6:10, 6:45. The Cardinals apparently have decided on a starter finally. It was to be determined all
1: unfortunately,
0: morning.
1: They did.
0: Yeah. It's Libertor against Peterson tonight. Both of them have an ERA over 5. Peterson has pitched pretty well for the Cubs. He's a ground ball guy. This just in. If you're a ground ball pitcher, pitching for the Cubs would probably be one of your wishes in life right
1: and,
0: now.
1: And inside Busch Stadium, even better.
0: Yep, absolutely. So right now the Cubs are, 6 games ahead of the Cardinals?
1: Who's counting?
0: The Cardinals are a game and a half out of the final wild card spot. Yes, it's a 6-game. Cubs are in the number 1 wild card spot. Cardinals have played the Cubs very well up till now this year.
1: You might have noticed the Cardinals have not been very good lately.
0: No, they haven't. We're going to talk about that, too. The post-All-Star break has not been kind to the
1: bird. It has not.
0: No, it has not. But anyway, we will have a big update after the news break here at the top of the hour and be back with you. You can call the program in the second hour on anything in your mind. We're talking a lot of baseball today. 217-529-1455.
1: Yeah, we are going to have to get to what the Cardinals may or may not do as the deadline approaches.
0: Absolutely.
1: And the next 4 days could go a long way in determining exactly what happens.
0: Well, I don't think the Cubs will sweep, but a Cubs sweep would definitely point the Cardinals in a very firm direction.
1: Yeah, I'm going to say 3. I'm saying the Cubs take 3 out of 4.
0: I'd be very content with that as a Cubs fan. We'll be back after the top of the hour break.
2: 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I want the money.
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8: From ABC News, I'm Michelle Franzen. Following 2 weeks of renewed hostilities, the U.S. and Iran are pushing pause on airstrikes for now. The White House says to give diplomacy efforts center stage. At an economic event in Michigan, the president claiming Iran wants to restart talks.
9: We destroyed most of their drone manufacturing capability, their missile manufacturing capability, and right now they're talking to us about making a deal. But if we didn't do it tough, there would be no talk.
8: Sources tell ABC News the pause is also out of concern for the U.S. stockpile of air defense systems, including Patriots. The president speaking at a General Motors facility. He was touting new tariffs on trading partners, including Canada, along with the U.S. economy. New research from the nonpartisan think tank, though, shows many Americans are struggling to make ends meet.
10: Putting food on the table is taking money out of our savings. A new survey says nearly one in five American adults is dipping into savings just to pay for groceries, and more than 5% are being forced to use payday advance loans to buy food. The Urban Institute, which conducted the survey, says food costs are up 32% in the last 5 years.
8: ABC Sherry Preston. A food festival in the heart of Seattle ending in gunfire, killing three and injuring four others. Police say two people were in a dispute and began shooting. One is in custody, a teen, they say, and authorities say it's a 15-year-old. Police Chief Sean Barnes say they're still looking for one other person.
11: There is a second shooter. We're trying to identify who that person is. Our officers need your help. If someone saw something, or perhaps if someone has some video, we need to identify that person.
8: Authorities say it appears to be gang related. Brian Koberger in a new court document signaling he plans to withdraw his guilty plea that he made in July of 2025 in the murders of four University of Idaho students, telling the judge,
12: "Have you had enough time to decide whether or not to plead guilty?"
13: Yes.
8: Koberger is currently serving four life sentences. He blames his plea on false promises, he says, and wrong information. You're listening to ABC.
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13: Senator Mitch McConnell continuing to undergo physical therapy. He's not cleared to return to the Senate, according to the office of the attending physician. The former Senate leader has not been seen on Capitol Hill for 6 weeks. His office this month says he suffered a fall in his home on June 14th that briefly left him unconscious. He was then treated in the hospital for a mild case of pneumonia. Hundreds of thousands are on portions of Spain and France are under evacuation orders due to out-of-control wildfires. ABC's Marcus Moore is in Spain.
15: And the region had a very wet winter and also a spring, so there's a lot of vegetation, dry vegetation now. And also, Western Europe had its hottest June on record, a kind of perfect storm for these fires to start and then move rapidly across the terrain, and the temperatures are expected to rise again.
13: Today, anchor Savannah Guthrie posted a new video on social media calling for her mother's captor to help her family find her mother, Nancy Guthrie. The 84-year-old kidnapped overnight nearly 6 months ago from her Tucson, Arizona home. Guthrie making a direct plea.
16: I truly believe it is never too late to do the right thing. Help us bring this situation to an end.
13: Guthrie says she and her siblings will never stop looking for their mother. The Pima County Sheriff's Department says the investigation into Nancy Guthrie's disappearance remains active and ongoing, and adds, though, with not a significant development. I'm Michelle Franzen, ABC News.
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17: Good afternoon, I'm Steve Bridge with news. Springfield, Ward 7 Alderman Brad Carlson announcing he plans to run for re-election. He's in his first term serving the ward on the city's near west side after his first election in 2023. He says he'll continue to run a top-notch constituent service program and bring needed infrastructure improvements to the ward. Photographs of buildings at the former Pillsbury Mills site taken before demolition are now available online. Photographs are taken for the Lincoln Library, Sangamon Valley Collection to document the structures. Photographer Ben Halperin used a traditional 4x5-inch box camera with film plates to capture those images. Between November 2022 and November 2024, they've also been digitized. A link to the images can be found at WMAY.com. A Pillsbury Historical Context Report is also available from the Sangamon Valley Collection and at PillsburyProject.org. Moving Pillsbury forward reported a 10,000-pound wrecking ball has been working over the past several days to demolish those north silos still standing at the Pillsbury site. The state's election officials say voter registration lists are accurate and up to date, and safeguards are in place to prevent non-citizens from accidentally getting registered. Capital News only reports New Jersey officials acknowledged last week a software glitch there allowed more than 6,000 non-U.S. citizens to become registered. The state experienced a similar glitch in 2019, but officials say that problem was quickly resolved. For more news, visit WMAY.com.
18: Here's your Storm Team 20 forecast. An extreme heat warning continues until 9 p.m. tonight. Slight chance for storms tonight, otherwise mainly clear skies. Lulls up aloft around 76. Westerly winds 8 to 15 miles per hour. Sunshine mixed with clouds at times tomorrow. Highs level off around 88. I'm meteorologist Laura Lockwood on Sports Radio 92.3 FM and 1450 AM. Currently, it's 91 degrees.
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33: Welcome back in. Hour 2, Monday Press Box. I'm Larry Tate. He's John Price. Let's do a big update. Baseball news today. I don't think this guy was going to get traded, John, but he would have gotten a pretty good return But now A's all-star catcher Shea Langeliers, torn meniscus, may be out for the season. Here's the whole thing. A meniscus injury for a catcher, that means if he plays any more this year, I think he'll be playing designated hitter. Really good player. Braves will activate outfielder Ronald Acuna after nearly a 40-game absence due to injury. Cincinnati infielder Spencer Steer to the IL with a wrist sprain. Going to be out a significant time with that. There was some afternoon baseball. Texas beat Seattle 7-3. Seattle might be as disappointing as any team this year. I really thought that was a team with their good young pitching. I mean, have you seen Cal Raleigh's statistics? He's not even hitting 200.
0: Yeah. Boy, what happened there?
33: 60 home run.
0: That's amazing.
33: I think he's one of those guys that people are in a rush to say, you know, playing in that World Baseball Classic isn't the right thing to get prepared for the season.
0: He wasn't good there either.
33: No, he was terrible there. But I don't think you can blame that. If anything, I think it threw off the pitchers more than it threw off the hitters. He has just fallen down and went boom, though.
0: Yeah, it's all Brendan Donovan. Had he been healthy, I'm sure they'd be.
33: Some habits die hard. Cubs and Cardinals will start a four-game set tonight. Peterson against Libertor. Cubs are 59-46. Cardinals have fallen to 53-52 with a little bit of a post-All-Star game swoon. That means six games separate them. Cardinals a game and a half back of the final wild card spot. Cubs news that we opened with broke right before we came on the air. Jameson Taillon designated for assignment. The Cubs have called up Andrew Wants. I think he's going to pitch out of the bullpen. I don't really know who the starting rotation will look like to replace him. Maybe Savale, maybe Javier Assad will finally get a much-earned regular turn again in the rotation. We'll see. But a terrible start for Taillon again yesterday. Couldn't keep the ball in the ballpark. He's in the last year of a four-year deal. I would imagine, John, if he clears waivers and he accepts it, he might go to AAA and try to get his stuff together. I don't know that anybody's going to take a flyer on him and pay that money even for the last 2 months of the season at what he's making. So
0: Yeah. Well, I mean, some teams are less concerned about that than others, but the fact that he's just been bad. Yeah.
33: Yankees outfielder Corey Bellinger going to be out 4 to 6 weeks with a hamstring injury. That will certainly, I think, change the dynamic for the Yankees, who are now right now without both Judge and Bellinger. I be honest with you, and I hate to say this, John, when I look at the Yankees pitching, if they're healthy, I kind of like them to win the American League. I think their starting pitching is just outstanding. I think it's a separator. I know they don't have the best record. They're probably not even going to win the division. And by the way, I think Tarek Skubal, if he's traded, is going to be a Tampa Bay Ray.
0: Really?
33: I do.
0: Wow.
33: They've tried to make this big, spicy move before, and they've never been able to pull it off. They've got the prospects to make this deal. And it's the perfect move for them. They're good. They don't owe him a dime after this year. And, you know, go for it.
0: That's going to be a lot to give up. Well, regardless of who they give up, it's going to be a lot.
33: We'll see what the price is. Yeah. So, they don't seem to worry about rebuilding their farm system.
0: I guess not. They just grow more.
33: Yeah. Bizarre story. Chiefs offensive coordinator Eric Bieniemy, his wife was shot overnight. His son has been arrested in the shooting. They live out east. I want to say they live in Virginia.
0: I think that's
33: what
0: I
33: heard. He's in camp with the Chiefs right now, obviously. He has come back to the Chiefs as an offensive coordinator. And the other kind of curious story of the day, Bill Belichick, longtime associate Michael Lombardi, who is the football general manager for North Carolina, put on administrative leave by the university. ESPN reporting it is a human resources complaint by an ex-employee. He has followed Belichick around before. Bill Belichick might be the only person on earth who likes him. He might be the only person on earth who really likes Bill Belichick. Cubs and Cardinals tonight, 6:10 pregame, 6:45 first pitch. That will be the same situation the next two evenings after this. Thursday, it's 12:40 pregame, 1:15 down at Busch. Cubs will then roll into a weekend series. I I think the Cubs go Yankees, Yankees, Yankees, Dodgers, Dodgers, Dodgers at home. Yankees at Chicago on Friday, the normal 12:45 pregame 1:20. We'll have the White Sox against Tampa, the aforementioned Tampa Bay Rays. Friday night, 5:30, 6:10. Saturday night, it is a Yankees and Cubs game. I'm assuming that's a Fox game. 5:40 pregame, 6:15 first pitch. Cubs and Yankees will finish things up on Sunday, 12:45 and 1:20. Why don't we take an early break? We'll come back and talk about the Cardinals' prospects that John wanted to talk about, especially in terms of the trading deadline. And you can call the program, 217-529-1450.
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33: Welcome back. Monday Press Box rolls on. John, you made the point earlier in the show that maybe the Cardinals will look at what happens this week before the August 3rd trading deadline. But what we don't know, John, they may have already made a decision about which way they're going to go, regardless of what happens. I mean, if they were to win out the whole week, I think that might change things.
0: I suspect that they've played poorly enough since the All-Star game that maybe it's okay now to go ahead and wave the white flag. The hitters have stopped being patient. They're really pressing, I think. Mm-hmm. The bullpen is just a tire fire. It's just, you know, even if they somehow squeaked in and made the playoffs, they're not going to make a deep run. They're just not. And they're not going to trade prized prospects to try to make a deep run.
33: Right.
0: So the worry was, you know, I think it's a foregone conclusion that Dustin May and Newt Barr are going to be gone because there's replacements in AAA that are ready to step right up and come in and let's see what they got. But what I kind of wanted to get into, do you start thinking about Burleson? I would not trade Wynn this year by any means, but the way he has hit. And he has not improved. I may give him one more year, but he's so good. And I want him to succeed so badly. And like I said, I don't think I'd even listen this year for a trade with Wynn. But I'd listen with Burleson.
33: I would too.
0: I think it's, there was like talk of like, well, you can't trade Romero and Riley if we're close, but I think you can now. You know,
33: all along, I think we thought the plan would be this year,
0: and it was going to be that all along, except
33: right. But the first half success, relatively speaking, being over 500. And again, with three wild cards, you can look at this and go, well, we're still in it. I think my observation, you've heard me say it before, I now see the core of what the Cardinals are trying to build. And it makes sense. The Weatherholtz, the wins.
0: Yeah,
33: the
0: another reason I'd hang on to Wynn, there's a very good possibility that you could have enough offense that you could carry a ninth place hitter who can play defense like that.
33: I think there's still some long-term pitching questions. I don't think they have anything close to, you know, we talked last week, like if the Cubs were going to make a deal, one of the first questions I'd ask, and I know that Boyd has pitched really well lately, but who's your opening day starter in the playoffs? If you look at the Cardinals, they've had a couple guys pitch well enough that one of them would get the call, but they're certainly not the kind of household name that you'd say, oh, by the way, we're the Detroit Tigers and here's Tarek Skubal for right. game one. I think there are ways away. I mean, everybody needs more pitching. I think the Cardinals are probably a little farther away pitching-wise than they are position players.
0: Which is why I'm ready to right. wave the flag and right. try to get those guys.
33: So if somebody wants Burleson and maybe somebody else in line for a guy that projects to be a really
0: right.
33: good starting
0: Now, I wouldn't
33: pitcher.
0: Necessarily trade Burleson for anybody, but right. I'd listen.
33: I wouldn't either. No. Well, they should be listing on everybody.
0: Yeah.
33: Pretty much.
0: Well, I mean, there's two yeah. or three untouchables, I
33: right.
0: think. But
33: absolutely.
0: Yeah, no, I think I want to say sometime in the first two or three weeks of the season, there was an article in the Post-Dispatch where they specifically asked Bloom, you know, because the Cardinals got off to yeah. that good start. Uh-huh. And he said then, like I said, this was two or three weeks into the season, unequivocally that he was going to stay the course. If he said that then,
33: why would he be any different?
0: There's
33: now?
0: It makes me think that even if the Cardinals would win 3 out of 4, the Cardinals, I think, are going to go all in at the deadline. And
33: now they may not get the deal they want.
0: Right. Right.
33: But that doesn't mean I think that's exactly what they're going to
0: do. And as a Cardinal
33: do.
0: Fan, I'm completely fine with that. Even if they're what? A half a game out? I don't know what they are, but that's fool's gold.
33: A game and a half right now.
0: That is fool's gold. If they had the kind of team that maybe had, you know, like the 2006 Cardinals who were also the 2004 and the 2005 Cardinals
33: that's
0: for
33: right.
0: the most part, they had a lot of injured guys. You knew a lot of them were coming back. You know, it's just there's teams that maybe if the right injured guys come back or maybe the right guys that haven't performed kick in the second half. There are teams that you think could make a deep run that haven't really been very impressive mm-hmm. in the regular season. This isn't that team.
33: No. Well, you know, I wasn't very bullish on the Cardinals this year, and they certainly what they did early on was a surprise to me. And I think one of my points was I don't think you can just think our starting rotation, we're just going to roll them out there and everybody's going to be fine. I looked it up over the weekend. I think there's only been 6 starts by guys who were not in the rotation to start the year. I thought that would eventually catch up with them in
0: terms
33: of –
0: And I think those were planned.
33: Oh, yeah. Like Dobbins got a couple of those spot starts. Mm-hmm. Yeah. I mean, the pitching staff has answered the bell. And if you look at modern baseball –
0: Well.
33: How often do
0: they've
33: you line?
0: Made, they had, that's a good way to put it. They've answered the bell.
33: Yeah,
0: a couple of them.
33: Yeah, a couple have, of them pitched really well.
0: But a couple of them have that we didn't expect, like McGreevy, Pallante, have both been pretty good.
33: Right.
0: We kind of expected Libitor to be good, but he hasn't been.
33: But my point was, if a guy or two here goes on the IL, I didn't think the Cardinals' immediate depth this year among starting pitchers in the organization would be good. Now, maybe a year from now with a little bit more maturation of some of these picks, maybe. I mean, what's going on right now with the Marlins is what I like to call, in a kind of a nasty way, a market correction.
0: Yes.
33: I think the Cardinals are kind of having their market correction.
0: Yeah,
33: right now.
0: I think. I mean, it's also their early success, I think they played well enough to deserve. I mean, it wasn't luck. They played well and they won those games. They played pretty well against some pretty good teams, but it's a long season, and this is kind of what you'd expect from a team with that roster, that they're going to have more downs than ups. And, you know, I mean, this is kind of who I expected they would be. I expected them to be – I kind of expected the bullpen and the rotation to be reversed. I thought mm-hmm. the bullpen was going to be okay. I thought the rotation would struggle a little bit. But the offense has pretty much been what I expected. I obviously Walker has been much better than I expected, but I kind of thought he'd be better. I didn't think he'd be this good.
33: Mm-hmm.
0: I thought Weatherholt would be very good.
13: ABC News. I'm Michelle.
0: Breaking news. Weatherholt's good.
33: I don't think they broke in for Jameson Taillon. I could be wrong. It's happened before. 217-529-1450. No, I think it's really important that you repeat what Bloom said early in the year. And just from a logicality point of view, you're right. Why would anything have changed at this point?
0: Right. Now, there was – if they would have continued to play, you know, almost 10 games over 500 – well, now it's a different thing because you can't throw the towel in with a team that's 10 games over 500 and the number one spot in the playoffs.
33: I always say it's a good faith thing. If this team was 10 games over 500 right mm-hmm. now, I think no matter what your plan was, you have to think about what is a good faith thing to your fan base.
0: Right. Like, and he's also got to try to get a little something back with this deadline
33: absolutely. So
0: that this team isn't completely awful. That's going to be a hard thing to do.
33: It is.
0: But I think you owe it to this team to try to finish, you know, maybe the last playoff spot, maybe try to finish a couple games above 500.
33: I was talking to my son or somebody else about the Cubs. Right now what the Cubs have done, John, to me, they're good faith right now. And I think we mentioned in the first hour, they're looking to get a controllable pitcher in return for a deal. But the good faith – part of it to me for this fan base, the way they're drawing and their ticket prices and everything, they should be talking to the Tigers about Tarik Skubal. Mm-hmm. And maybe it would be too much. And maybe if there's four teams going after him, the price will just get to be prohibitive. But that's the one thing about this Cubs team that I would really be intrigued by, which is if you get a top-line pitcher and you go into a playoff series saying, this guy, Boyd and Skubal, I mean, Imanaga, that you kind of like your chances there. Okay?
0: Like I think it'd be kind of like when – remember when the Astros got Verlander?
33: Yeah.
0: And they just caught on fire? And I mean, they were already a good team.
33: But it's a message.
0: But there was like
33: – yeah.
0: I mean, I know these guys get paid a lot of money to play baseball every day and to do their best, mm-hmm. but they're humans.
33: Absolutely.
0: And when you add that kind of an ingredient to a team that says, oh, they think we can win this thing. I think we can win this thing too. And you, it changes things.
33: On the other hand, John, the narrative now about one of the things Craig Counsell leaving the Brewers was, you remember when they traded Josh Hader when they were right in the middle of a playoff push?
0: Yeah.
33: One, the locker room was like...
0: Oh, terrible.
33: Yeah.
0: Just terrible.
33: But it also told Counsell, well, that's just the way things run around here. And David Stearns left and Counsell both left, but I think it was Stearns who pulled off that deal. It was kind of like, okay, this is my future. This could happen to me next year, 3 years from now. And that had to be one of the hardest things from a manager's point of view mm-hmm. when you think you're in contention and... an all-star reliever gets dealt.
0: If memory serves, the Brewers that year were way more in contention than you would consider the Cardinals right now.
33: They were.
0: Sure. Yeah. I think maybe a Cardinals analogy can be to the White Sox a few years ago when they didn't seem completely terrible and they kind of waved the flag even though they were within spitting distance of mm-hmm. a playoff spot. And people were mad about that. But at the same time, unless you think your team has a real chance, I think it's a bad idea. Like I said, it's one thing if you have the type of team that you think if this went right and that went right and this went right,
33: yep.
0: then we could make a run.
33: Yep.
0: I just don't see – I mean the kind of miracle it would take for the right amount of things to go right for this Cardinal team to make a run against the Dodgers. You know, I mean it's just – I just don't see it happening. I just think it's – much, much more in their interest to go ahead and do exactly what they were planning on doing when the season started. I do, like I said, they do need to try to get some warm bodies that can hopefully make them not be really, really bad. But
33: and you know, you mentioned the Dodgers, John. I don't think any of the top National League teams should concede that the Dodgers are just some fait accompli to be back in the World Series.
0: As much and
33: favored?
0: As many,
33: yes,
0: yes, as much and as many times as I have. Kind of made fun of the Brewers for always gagging it up in the playoffs. This team, this year, because of Murkowski, seems a little different. But than what you were just saying, you got Skubal, you know, they've already got that guy, and he's scary good, and you can almost put a W down. Now, is he still going to be super healthy in two months?
33: You know, if you can make everything work the way you want to, they're going to get a bye, and it'll be Mizorowski in the first game of the second round.
0: Yeah.
33: And maybe, as you would point out, twice in a five-game series mm-hmm. if it goes that far. That's pretty daunting.
0: Yeah.
33: It really is.
0: And they're not going to be playing the Dodgers. Now, most likely, the Dodgers and Brewers will be the one and two.
33: There's this little voice in the back of my head that said the Brewers are going to have some second-half problems. And I think I base it on the fact their number of Stugarters on the IL mm-hmm. and Mizorowski has already missed a couple starts. Mm-hmm. Because now, when
0: I think they're going to have to treat him real gently for the rest of the way.
33: I think he should pitch one game a week.
0: That wouldn't be the worst thing in the world, especially –
33: I don't think he should pitch every fifth day.
0: They'd have to really gag it up to miss the playoffs. So
33: well,
0: you could probably do that
33: and take a
0: three or a four seed if it came to that
33: if the Cubs
0: in order
33: on,
0: to keep him healthy.
33: If the Cubs got on a hot streak and the Brewers have injury problems and everything, I could still see the Cubs closing the gap on them. I don't expect that to happen, but it could happen. The Cubs are good. Great? No. They're good. And I don't know that I really want to play them in the playoffs. And if they make a deal for another frontline starter, I think they're a dangerous team.
0: Yeah. For one thing, the Phillies. I think the Phillies are a real dangerous team, too.
33: Phillies can line up some really good starting pitching against you.
0: And if you play that game where you don't look at the record of the entire season.
33: That's right.
0: And you kind of pick a random day in the second month of the season.
33: Yep.
0: The Phillies have a top two, you know, depending on what arbitrary date you want to pick since then, maybe since the manager, maybe since Mattingly took over would be a good place. They've been very, very good.
33: I don't know what to make of the American League and how it's going to look on when the playoffs start. I told John earlier, I think the Yankees with their starting pitching, if it's healthy, I would still be my pick. But I think the Dodgers have to look at a much rougher road in the National League. Mm-hmm. I really do. Because, I mean, the Braves are good this year. They've kind of coasted a little bit since their really hot start. The Cubs and the Brewers are quality teams. I like the Phillies, and I like the Phillies starting pitching a lot. And you know what? In the playoffs, it comes down to pitching and sometimes just the ability to hit the ball out of the ballpark because you're not going to string a bunch of hits together. I mean, that's what the numbers always tell us.
0: Not against good pitching. Your one and twos of playoff teams. Yeah.
33: No, I know we're not big fans of John Smoltz, but as he's been wont to say, a two-out walk is a rally in the playoffs. So. Take a break. John and I will be back.
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33: Welcome back in. Final segment of the Monday Press Box. We've had a guest here today. No, it's not a not an FCC observer. It is, in fact, my grandson, Lincoln Bogard, who is a St. Louis native and has been sitting here and taking all this in and probably thinks less of his grandfather and more of John Price. But, Lincoln, I had a question for you.
5: Okay.
33: We are a Cubs family. You know this.
5: Yeah.
33: You're being raised as a Cubs fan in St. Louis.
5: Mm-hmm.
33: Does that present any challenges? That was a famous Cub loss. See what John does? So, I mean, people know you're a Cubs fan too, right? Guys at school?
5: I definitely have had some awkward complications. Mm-hmm. You know, like when I ever encounter people at school sometimes, I have my World Series hat that my mom mm-hmm. gave me. That always starts stuff.
33: Your mother famously put a W flag on your house when the Cubs won the World Series, which people on your block took note of.
5: Yeah, but I don't think that made my neighbors very happy.
33: Now, one thing that you and your sisters have told me, though, you know, the amount of baseball interest among kids you go to school with maybe isn't that high. You go to a school now that has international students.
5: Yeah.
33: So, but still, with people who do care about baseball, you're probably the only Cubs fan you're going to find in your school, right?
5: Definitely. I mean, like, even at my old school, there mm-hmm. was a little more, like, people that I knew who played baseball.
33: Mm-hmm.
5: Like, my third grade, like, math teacher, she was, like, a big Cardinals fan. Mm-hmm. Like, she loved baseball, but she was a big Cardinals fan. So, you know, whenever I talked about the Cubs, I always started stuff. And then I remember there was this one kid that I knew at my tennis clinic. He went to my school also, but he loved baseball. He ended up, like, quitting tennis for baseball. But he was a huge Cardinals fan. Mm-hmm. He also loved the Pirates, too, because he had family from there.
33: Okay.
5: But, I mean, one day I had my World Series hat, and he just never liked me the same anymore. Well, never wanted to play with me.
33: You know, every 108 years, we got to kind of rub it into you, everybody. You know? Well, thank you, Lincoln. Thank you for being here today. I hope you're enjoying the show.
5: Yep.
33: New experience for you. We're going to turn your microphone off before you say something you shouldn't.
5: I'm not.
33: Thank you. And, John, where you grew up, I mean, I grew up in a town that was definitely Cardinal over Cubs. But when I was a young person, the cable exploded here. WGN was on. And I think now, for the most part, most of us think of contemporary Springfield as being if not a 50-50 split between Cubs and Cardinals, it's very close.
0: Yeah, I grew up about 60 miles north of St. Louis, so right. we had all St. Louis TV and all St. Right. Louis radio. And there was one kid that was a Cub fan, and my sister dated a Cub fan that she married, and you know, that was
33: wow.
0: a good time, too, because it was the 80s, and, you know, I had a lot of ammo. but no, it's it was mostly all Cardinals, yeah.
33: Sure.
0: And zero, I mean,
33: I
0: wasn't even sure the White Sox played in Chicago.
33: No, I figured geographically that had to be the element you grew up in. I mean, my whole family has been Cubs fans. My dad was a diehard Cubs fan. It wouldn't have made any difference to my dad if this town, and maybe when he was growing up, it was tilted even further towards the Cardinals. And, you know, the Cardinal Radio Network was very aggressive back in the day. It was much bigger than a Cubs radio network. And, you know, we've all talked about the geographic index the Cardinals had at one point with KMOX. Mm-hmm. And, you know, as a child, I picked up KMOX when we were in the Appalachian Mountains, clear as a bell, like it was down the block.
0: Right.
33: But, I'm trying to get these grandchildren through Planet Cub in St. Louis here. So.
0: Well, it's a good time to do that.
33: Yep.
0: There could be worse times to try to do that. But maybe things will be changing here in the next couple
33: of years. Well, I'm a failure as a grandfather in one respect. They have not been to a game at Wrigley Field yet.
0: Oh,
33: that's going to happen. This year was Gettysburg. Maybe next year is Wrigley Field. So we do have our priorities when it comes to the mind of Larry Tate. So. And no, Lincoln is the grandchild that I took to Gettysburg on vacation. So everybody's been inundated with pictures of Lincoln on top of monuments. And
0: some could argue that Wrigley is a graveyard of of lost seasons.
33: Not anymore, John. That whole thing you worried about is kind of come true. That the
0: You know what? I'm not worried at all that they're going to get Scooble.
33: I think it's a possibility.
0: It's more of a possibility than
33: and I say that because
0: this particular kind of move has been in a long time.
33: Yeah.
0: However,
33: I just think that seems like the missing piece.
0: It does.
33: That if you drop
0: a
33: number one clear cut Cy Young type pitcher on top of this team,
0: I couldn't agree more. They have to do it if they're serious, but.
33: They have to.
0: They just haven't. There's nothing in the last few years that has indicated to me that they're willing to go that far.
33: Well, I think they'd be willing to do it as a rental, but I think the price is too high.
0: They seldom go. I know. They got Bregman, but
33: you had to remind me of that.
0: That should have been. That was a big move. But as soon as they signed Bregman, I knew they weren't going to. Necessarily make another splashy signing.
33: Oh, no.
0: Yeah.
33: No. But this would just be a two-month rental, but I think somebody's going to be willing to give up more than they're going to give up. And again, the inside baseball people in Chicago are saying, yeah. In fact, one of the names that's come up is local product Reed Detmers. If you get mm-hmm. Detmers, you control him for multiple seasons. And he's young and he's decent. He's having a quality year. But I don't think they want to give up any of their prize prospects unless they're getting something back that they're going to have for a while with some cost certainty. Even if you get Scooble and you want to retain him, there's no cost certainty there. You don't know what that market's going to be like.
0: Yeah, it'll be
33: and who knows what's going to happen with the CBA expiring.
0: Right.
33: I think we're going to have kind of a stillborn free agent season with no CBA. Technically speaking, you could sign guys before the CBA expires. I don't expect there to be some big, huge contract signed.
0: Yeah, no, and I think, like I said, I think if you're the Cubs, you got to think real hard about really going for it mm-hmm. and trying to get him. Now, it's not 100% that the Tigers are going to part with him, right?
33: It's not.
0: I think they're in a position that they can ask for a lot.
33: They could
0: ask for a lot regardless. They may ask for more because of they're not really necessarily completely out of it. Because, you know, the American League is the American League.
33: But do you want to be the Angels and Otani, and here's your prize for hanging on to him is a compensatory draft pick?
0: Yeah.
33: That just doesn't seem equitable.
0: I know.
33: That just doesn't seem equitable.
0: I just when other teams are in the situation the Cubs are in now, if the Dodgers or Yankees were in that exact situation, you would – when you see that one of them got Scooble, you'd go, yeah, of course they did. If the Cubs do that, I'm going to be very – I'm just going to be like, whoa, they actually did it. It's going to be a surprise.
33: He's going to be a Tampa Bay Ray.

0: what they would have to give up. I mean, that's their bread and butter is their prospects.
1: You know, the
0: that's
1: more
0: the
1: we talk
0: only
1: about,
0: way.
1: Yeah, the more we talk about this, though, I'm not sure the market for Skubal is going to be that deep. I don't really think the Dodgers and Yankees are going to be that intent on him. Not for the rest of the season.
0: Probably not the Yankees. They're pretty, you know.
1: If they're healthy, their pitching
0: set.
1: Rotation is really good.
0: Although the Dodgers, you know, I don't know what Otani's near future is.
1: Snell's about to come back. Mm-hmm. He's a half-season pitcher, the important half of the season.
0: But the Dodgers are willing to overpay and over-prepare.
1: Yeah.
0: They've done it before.
1: They did it last year.
0: I mean, I didn't think they'd – oh, God, who was it they signed – maybe it was Snell when they signed Snell. I was like, really? They don't have enough?
1: Well, how about signing Kyle Tucker to that contract mm-hmm. in the offseason?
0: Yeah. I mean, I only say the Dodgers because, like I said, the Ohtani situation and also the fact that they just seem to over, you know, they don't just beat you. They want to sledgehammer you.
1: Well, and so far it's worked. I mean, if they win a third straight title, it's not going to shock me. I wouldn't bet on it. If you gave me the field, I'd take the field just because of baseball.
0: Right. Yeah, yeah.
1: But in some ways, I kind of hope if my team can't win, they do win. I think it does create a dynamic in the CBA. I really do.
0: Yeah. No, you're right.
1: Yeah. Be here tomorrow with Dave Kane, everybody. Thanks for listening. Thanks for calling. Have a great evening. Enjoy the sports.

0: I'm sleeping so hot.
1: 911, what's your emergency?
0: I'm on fire. Send help. Finally, can you help?
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10: ABC News, I'm Michelle Franzen. The Trump administration asking the Supreme Court to weigh in on federal oversight on mail-in voting.
11: The Solicitor General requested that the justices clear the way so the proposed changes to mail-in voting could be implemented in time for the November elections. After Trump signed an executive order in March seeking to increase federal oversight of elections, the Postal Service proposed a rule that would require states turn over lists of approved voters. Under the policy, the Postal Service would refuse to deliver ballots in states that don't hand over their voter lists. A group of 23 states sued to prevent the changes from taking effect. Peter Haralambos, ABC News.
10: Gas prices falling slightly after the U.S. and Iran paused airstrikes. Maritime traffic, though, still stalled in the Strait of Hormuz. A judge in California says the murder trial for David Burke, known as the Singer David, can proceed. The singer is charged with killing an underage teen he allegedly had a sexual relationship with. Her body later found in his trunk. David Burke denies the charges. This is ABC News.
12: Here's your Storm Team 20 forecast. An extreme heat warning continues until 9 p.m. tonight. Slight chance for storms tonight, otherwise partly cloudy skies. Lulls of a low around 76. West winds 8 to 15 miles per hour. Sunshine mixed with clouds at times again. Tomorrow, daytime highs approaching 88. I'm meteorologist Laura Lockwood on Sports Radio 92.3 FM in 1450 AM. Right now, it's 89 degrees.
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4: ABC News, I'm Stephanie Officer. A Los Angeles judge just ruled there is enough evidence to put singer David, real name David Berg, on trial for the death and dismemberment of 14-year-old Celeste Rivas Hernandez. District Attorney Nathan Huckman says his office is still weighing whether to seek the death penalty. Berg has pleaded not guilty.
5: She has held him to answer for first-degree murder with the special circumstances of lying in wait, doing this crime for financial gain, and murdering a witness to an investigation.
4: Powerful storms have already led to at least one confirmed tornado today in Wisconsin. ABC News meteorologist Samara Theodore.
6: Chicago seeing those thunderstorms. Indianapolis as well, right around the time folks are leaving, headed from work and headed home. Then, as we move farther in time, 7 p.m., Indianapolis starts to experience those storms. Columbus, Ohio. And I think there's enough heat around that we get today that those storms stay pretty energized even past sunset there.
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7: Here's your storm team 24. An extreme heat warning continues until 9 p.m. tonight. Slight chance for storms tonight, otherwise partly cloudy skies. Lows up aloft around 76. West winds 8 to 15 miles per hour. Sunshine mixed with clouds at times again tomorrow. Daytime highs approaching 88. I'm meteorologist Laura Lockwood on Sports Radio 92.3 FM in 1450 AM. 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